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12: 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So Wisconsin taking on number 13 Penn State, the Big Ten opener, as I mentioned. Low-scoring first quarter. Nittany Lions get a field goal up and had a 3-0 lead after one. Early in the second quarter, the Nittany Lions getting it done with their defense.
13: Joseph is in the pistol formation. Dupree behind him. Third and two at the Penn State 46. Take the handoff. Throw it left. It's intercepted, and it's going the other way. It's a Penn State pick six. 50 yards to the house, and the Nittany Lions Josiah Zayas into the end zone. The freshman from Piscataway, New Jersey, jumped the out route, and the Nittany Lions are up 9-0 with 12:50 to go in the second quarter.
12: Josiah Zayas with a long pick six of the Badgers' Colton Joseph, 10-0 Penn State. The secondary added again another pick of Joseph, set up Nittany Lions quarterback Rocco Beck with a short field, and he took advantage.
13: So here's Beck all by himself on third down from the shotgun. Sprints straight ahead up the hash mark and plunges forward for pay dirt on the tee in state. S-T-A-T-E. T is for touchdown for Rocco Beck. And it's 16-0 Nittany Lions with 10:29 left in the second quarter.
12: Rocco Beck, the son of former Jets tight end Anthony Beck, and Wisconsin quarterback Colton Joseph, 7-yard touchdown run late in the second quarter to get the Badgers on the board. Penn State with a 17-7 lead at the half. But now it comes to our turning point of the game. It's brought to you by Morgan & Morgan, America's largest injury law firm. And what a fourth quarter for Wisconsin as they rallied big time in the fourth.
13: Joseph in the shotgun in the far right hash, two receivers near side left. Fakes the handoff against the blitz, throws near side of the end zone. The ball is caught. Did he stay in bounds? Eugene Hilton, touchdown Wisconsin. Oh, what a grab by the son of T.Y. Hilton. And the Badgers get what they've been searching for ever since halftime. Six on the board. It's Penn State 20 and Wisconsin 16. 3:31 fourth quarter.
12: Eugene Hilton with the touchdown catch, the first touchdown pass of the game from Colton Joseph, who had the three picks, but really turned it on in the fourth quarter, including this, the play of the game. 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What a wild comeback here in the fourth.
13: Clock continues to run, 1:25. Joseph gets the snap. Four receivers out on routes. Looks to the near side. Throws her to the middle. It's Harris wide open. Flag long as he goes to the 30. Breaks a tackle. 20, 10. Touchdown, Wisconsin. 72 yards. And pending the penalty, the Badgers have the lead with 1:13 to go.
12: And that would prove to be the game winner. There was a penalty on that play, but it was on Penn State holding. So the touchdown stands. And in a thriller, Wisconsin stuns number 13 Penn State 24-20 as the Badgers go to 3-1 and the Nittany Lions go to 3-1. But this was the Big Ten opener for both schools. Colton Joseph, 18 of 38, 235 yards. Those two touchdowns, both in the fourth quarter, despite the three picks. And Jacob Harris, five catches, 105 yards, and that game-winning touchdown. So there you have it. What a finish there at Beaver Stadium as the Penn State fans go home stunned. Coming up on the College Football Live postgame show, we get you caught up on a great Week 4 slate. 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
12: 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I'm John Ryder. We had a thrilling finish at Happy Valley for the Wisconsin Badgers, who defeat number 13 Penn State 24-20, scoring 14 points in the fourth quarter. Now let's get you caught up on all the other action. Games in progress right now. Number 8 Alabama has gone to the half with a 35-10 lead on South Carolina. Keelan Russell with 4 touchdown passes. You can watch the game on ESPN. Right now on ABC and available on ESPN Radio, 10th-ranked LSU leads number 23 Texas A&M 7-3 with just under 9 minutes to play in the second quarter. Dylan Jones, touchdown run early for the Tigers in Baton Rouge. 20th-ranked Oregon leads number 12 USC 10-7 with 9 minutes to play in the second quarter at the L.A. Coliseum. 24th-ranked Mississippi State with a 14-zip lead on number 19 Missouri early second quarter in Starkville. Final scores, and what a finish. What a crazy finish we had at the Big House.
24: Empty backfield here for Hank Brown. One play for the ball game. Delivers far side in the end zone. Caught. Was he inbounds? We're waiting for the call. Have I seen a touchdown signal? I was celebrating. It's a touchdown. Back shoulder throw.
25: Touchdown is under review.
24: It's caught. And the only thing that could save Michigan now is a review, but I think that's a touchdown. And Iowa will walk out of here with a 20-19 win.
12: This time the clock does indeed run out on Michigan as 17th-ranked Iowa defeats the 18th-ranked Wolverines 19-17. The call there on Learfield Sports as Hank Brown with the touchdown pass, a game-winning walk-off 16-yarder to Reese Vanderzeer, his second touchdown of the game. Hank Brown was terrific. He's our power performance player, powered by Bloom Energy. Clean power that uses little water, keeps communities running. Bloom Energy, power America relies on. Michigan head coach Kyle Whittingham after the shocking late game loss.
26: Well, you got to bounce back. Again, that's life. I mean, you get knocked on your butt, you pick yourself up, and you continue to fight and scrap and compete. And unless I miss my guess, this team is going to come back next week and play very well and, you know, continue to practice well and work hard. And if you're a competitor, that's what you do.
12: Bryce Underwood had two touchdown passes, both to J.J. Buchanan and the loss. Michigan visits Minnesota next Saturday. Second-ranked Georgia remains undefeated as they crush Oklahoma 41-3 in Athens. Chauncey Bowers, a pair of touchdown runs for the Bulldogs. Number 15, Utah, 31-17 victory over Iowa State in Ames. Big 12 opener for both schools. Wayshon Parker, big on the ground for the Utes. 174 yards rushing and two touchdowns in the win. And we had a major upset in the ACC with Wake Forest shocking 16th-ranked Louisville 30-27. Here's Wake Forest head coach, emotional Jake Dickert, with ESPN's Quint Kasidich after that major victory on the road.
2: Coach, congratulations. What was the mindset prior to this game?
3: We talked about having a hard edge coming off the Miami game. Our program's built in the dark, you know, so we trained this way. Like, our guys kept believing. Great job by our coaches. Great job by our players. Just really proud of our program right now. We came in to get this win. Confidence we could win the dang game, and our guys pulled it out.
2: How do you best describe the play of Carlos Hernandez, your wide receiver? He seemed to be everywhere.
3: It needs to start being talked about, one of the best receivers in the country. But a year ago, we benched Carlos, right? And to see the kid pull through and practice and believe in himself, gutsy performance by our offense. We did just enough to so many mistakes, guys. Just so proud of our team.
2: A ton of penalties on both teams. You said the game wouldn't be decided by field goals, but it was. What do you think put you over the edge there at the end?
3: We just talked complete game, not perfect game, and it was definitely imperfect. But the heart and soul of our team. Last night we talked about the last of the hard. Our team is the last of the hard. We're doing it the damn hard way. I mean that. Okay, and I'm just so damn proud of our team. And we just beat a team, man, that's got triple our resources, dude. And to come in here in their house, in this environment, the confidence our guys have in what we're doing right now is unbelievable, and I can't wait to celebrate with them.
2: Where's your emotion come from, Coach? We feel it.
3: You want me to be honest? My wife's dad passed away a couple weeks ago, and she's there today, and I'm not there for someone I love. Like, everyone thinks coaching is this, like, it's a perfect thing. My heart was with her today. She knows I love her. Honey, I love you. Thank you.
2: Congratulations, Coach.
3: All right, go Deacs.
12: What a win for Wake and head coach Jake Dickert as the Demon Deacons go to 3-1, 1-1 in the ACC. Also, top-ranked Texas remains unbeaten. They have to hold off 14th-ranked Tennessee 20-17 in the final in Knoxville. Once again, our final score, Wisconsin upsets number 13 Penn State 24-20 at Happy Valley. Badgers rallying with 14 points in the fourth quarter. Coming up next, great SEC matchup. 10th-ranked LSU taking on number 23, Texas A&M. 6 minutes to go in the second quarter. Tigers leading 7-3. We'll pick it up here on ESPN Radio. 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
1: I'm sure he did.
0: Here we go. I think there was some early movement on the Oregon line. They didn't throw a flag. Handoff now on third down. And Davison is going to run 1 yard shy of the first down. He gets tackled at the USC 42-yard line. Christian Pierce the stop. They rush to the line. It's a fourth down and one. Can the Trojans get a stop here?
1: Unbalanced left offensive formation.
0: Delayed handoff to Davison. He dives forward, and I think he got it. At the 41-yard line, he did. They're going to give him the 40-and-a-half-yard line and an Oregon first down.
1: Second time they've gone unbalanced left, both times running the ball back to the right. It's expecting a lighter box on that unbalanced side away from the extra offensive lineman.
0: Yeah. So far, I'm impressed with what Raiola's done. Now, his body of work the last few years in Nebraska has been outstanding. 22 starts in 2 years, but no negative plays yet here. Coming up on 2 minutes to go and the two-minute timeout, and Oregon is not going to get a playoff. We've reached the two-minute timeout presented by NFL Sunday Ticket and YouTube TV. 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
16: Coming out of the two-minute timeout, Oregon's on the drive. 10-10 is the score. They've got it at the USC 41-yard line. Steve Quist alongside Chad Brown. Thoughts on what they might wind up doing here, how they might play out the last 2 minutes?
19: With the clock stoppage, whenever you get a first down in college football, 2 minutes is not like the NFL. So time is not much of an issue for them. They've got a quarterback in Raiola who's been in these situations before. He's not going to panic here. They've got the entire playbook at their disposal. But this is that part of the field where you can kind of last take a shot for the end zone somewhere between the 40 and the 30. So look for that coming up.
16: First down and 10 from the Trojan 41-yard line. Davison is the lone setback. Raiola takes the snap. Raiola steps up, fires on the run, and he throws behind his target at the 22-yard line. Incomplete, looking for Messiah Hampton. It'll bring up a second down and 10. Oh, there's that shot you were talking about.
19: Not quite the shot to the end zone, but that was nice job of Raiola stepping up in the pocket. And then, as we've talked about all game long, another freshman receiver being a part of this game plan.
16: But he leaves himself now a second down and 10. They got third down and 10 up on the board. Now they've changed it. It's second down and 10. Empty backfield. Raiola, four-man rush, gets rid of it quickly. Evan Stewart has it. He spins, turns upfield, dives forward to the 35 before he's tackled, leaving him 3 yards short of the first down and a third down upcoming.
19: Oregon still has three timeouts. It's not much of an issue with the time. They're not trying to speed through this huddle. They're not at the line of scrimmage. They're going to make sure they get the play call well communicated on this very critical third down.
16: First, they get third and three with 1:19 to go. Hill is the lone setback to the left of Raiola. Bunched up formation both sides. Raiola takes the snap, runs, fires, got a man in the end zone, and diving for it to make the catch at the one-yard line. Oh, that is Jamari Johnson. Welcome back from injury, young man. His forward progress rolled him into the end zone, but he's down at the one-yard line.
19: Nice shot by Raiola, climbing the pocket once again, finding Johnson going down the seam.
16: And there's a flag.
20: It's third down.
16: Oh, my goodness, a hold against the Oregon Ducks. Backs him up 10 yards from the spot of the foul. Now they're going to be near midfield here. Wow, they were going to have it first and goal at the one with 1:08 to go. A costly, costly penalty backs up the football to the Trojan 45-yard line.
19: Huge penalty. Rogers, the left guard, was the guilty party. And sometimes when a quarterback moves around the pocket, when those offensive linemen can lose track of where that quarterback is, and as a defensive lineman tries to peel away, that's when that hold of the jersey gets revealed.
16: Third down and 14. They're going to reset the play clock to 25 seconds. Raiola sends Stewart in motion from left to right. Hill is the lone setback. Three receivers right now, one to the left. Raiola barking out an audible. He's going to switch Hill from the right to the left. Third and 13 from the Trojan 45-yard line. He takes the snap, three-man rush, throws it into, triple coverage there, and sliding to grab it for a first down at the 26-yard line is Evan Stewart.
19: Great job by Evan Stewart finding the space between four USC defenders. Dylan Raiola, it felt like he was thrown into a USC team meeting.
16: Yeah, exactly.
19: But Stewart found the perfect spot. Nice job by both those guys to pick up the first down.
16: Yeah, 18 yards. Raiola throws it now, dumps it off to Hill over the middle. He's got a catch for another first down, and he dives forward to the USC 15-yard line. That'll stop the clock as they move the chains. 44 seconds. They have all three of their timeouts left, so the playbook's wide open here. They'll go quickly. Can make a first down at the 5-yard line. Handoff goes to Hill. Stutter step. Bounces off tackle right. Still motoring. Out comes a flag as he gets to the 9 and he's brought down. Raiola is signaling that it's against the Trojans.
2: Personal foul. Face mask. Defense number 10. Half the distance to the goal from the end of the run. Automatic. First down.
16: So that gives them the automatic first down. We'll see exactly where they set the ball. It probably should be the 4-yard line, I would think. Perhaps the 5. Yeah, they'll put it between the 4 and 5-yard line. And now with 30 seconds to go, the Ducks looking to take the lead after Dante Moore got knocked out with 10 minutes and 5 seconds to go in this second quarter. In the backfield is Davison and Johnson. They'll hand it off to Davison. Davison looking for the goal line. Outstretches as he's tackled at the 1-yard line. And they'll say he's down there. Whistle and a timeout, Oregon. They'll spend their first. Christian Pierce with the stop. 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Man, I'm impressed with Raiola.
19: He's been very impressive. Outside of the one underthrown ball that was tipped by a USC defender, he's been accurate. He's climbed the pocket and been able to escape the USC rush. This is why NFL teams and college teams will pay the extra money to have a guy who's got some experience. Yeah. You can imagine the sense of panic losing Dante Moore, but now you've got Raiola, who's started games in big-time college football, won big-time college football games.
16: 14th play of the drive. It is second and goal at the 1-yard line. Again, the playbook's still wide open. You got 24 seconds to go, tied at 10. This is Davison to the backfield. Prepped a nearby modern day. Handoff's going to go to Davison, and he gets dropped in the backfield for a loss of a yard. And the Ducks will likely spend a second timeout here.
19: Jakeem Stewart, again, with a great penetration now. That's the second tackle for a loss here in the second quarter.
16: Yeah, he's been fantastic. So is that front for the USC Trojans. That was the 14th play of the drive.
19: Looks like there's a Trojan down on the field. Not sure who that is.
2: The clock will start on the snap. They will be returned their second timeout.
16: Okay, so Oregon doesn't use the timeout, the second one. They called it, but they'll be returned the timeout here while they attend to the injured USC player who's about a yard or two deep in the end zone to the left of us here. Later in tonight's broadcast, Chad Brown and I will name the player of the game, brought to you by USPS Ground Advantage. 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Third and goal after the tackle for a loss by Stewart. It's going to be from the 2-yard line. We're all tied at 10. This thing has been as good as advertised. This is an Oregon football team that, since coming into the Big Ten Conference, has never lost a conference road game. Isn't that amazing?
19: What Oregon has done over the last several years has been incredibly impressive. I know Oregon fans are disappointed, but the fact that you make it into the college football playoffs almost every single year, and you end up losing to the team that wins it all,
16: Yeah.
19: While it's not something to brag about, it's also perspective on how good this football team and football program actually is.
16: Yeah, I'm glad you brought that up, because six of Dan Lanning's nine losses in his tenure at Oregon have come to teams that have made the national championship game. That's unbelievable. And the injured Trojan is coming off the field. And that was Alex Van Sumeren. He's a redshirt senior. He's got a sack and a half. He's one of those big nasties along the defensive line, so he'll be out here. Again, 21 seconds to go. Third and goal for the Ducks at the Trojan 2-yard line. All tied up at 10. Whistle blows, and the Ducks with Dylan Raiola will come back on to the field. Dante Moore got hit, had to be taken off by ambulance at the 10:05 mark with his team trailing 7-3. Looks like they'll probably go for a power formation. They run Davison and Hill out. They're in the huddle now on a third down and one. They still have two timeouts left. Do the Oregon Ducks. Trojans have all three left. And got a whistle. And USC is going to spend the timeout.
20: Seconds.
16: They see the formation. They want to talk about it for a half a minute.
19: Now, typically, I'd rather let the quarterback get into the cadence. Is there a motion? Is there something going to happen like that? Let's hold that timeout until the very last second to get them to reveal as much information as possible.
16: That time, Oregon was in a wildcat formation. You know, Davison or Hill might have taken the snap there. And that's probably why USC called the timeout. Now you got about 15 seconds to tell your defense how to defend the Wildcat right now. I'm sure they've worked on it a couple times in practice this week.
19: Remember that conversation during spring ball? Does everyone remember that? That's what we're going to do.
16: I love it. Spring ball. I don't even remember what I ate early in the morning, coach. So it's third and goal from the Trojan 2-yard line for the Ducks. Raiola back out. Again, they send the same personnel back out, and they huddle up here. See whether or not they're going to go out of the Wildcat one more time here from the Trojan 2-yard line. No, Raiola out of the shotgun. Pistol formation, Davidson behind him. Stewart in motion left to right. Handoff goes to Davison, runs into the pile. Davison to the 1-yard line and no further. Trojans keep him out. And I would think Oregon on 4th and 1 will let it go down to about 3 seconds, call the timeout, probably kick the field goal.
19: I think that is exactly what Dan Lanning is thinking, but I got to think he's also, should we go for it here? Should we punch it in before the half?
16: Yeah, it's going to be 4th and goal from the 1. Do you take the points? Do you roll the dice here with 4 seconds to go in a 10-10 tie?
19: USC won the toss. USC received.
16: That's good.
19: If you're Oregon, the temptation of the double up is very strong here.
16: Interesting. Yeah, the Ducks will have it first. Again, to recap, Dante Moore took a vicious hit from Desmond Stevens while they were on the drive at the 11-yard line. Team was trailing 7-3, got knocked out of this game, sent via ambulance to a local hospital, and we're tied at 10. Raiola comes in, throws a touchdown in relief, and now trying to lead them on a field goal drive. It looks like Herrick's going to try the field goal attempt. He made a 30-yarder in the opening quarter to give Oregon a 3-0 lead after a long 10-play drive. And this is another long, long drive here. 4 seconds to go. Herrick now for what will be a chip shot, 19-yarder from just off the right hash mark. He's been perfect this year, 4 for 4. Good snap, ball down, kick on the way, and it is through. And there is 1 second remaining, so we'll have to have a kickoff here. And Oregon's going to reestablish the lead, 13-10. That was a 16-play drive orchestrated by the backup, Dylan Raiola. 5 minutes and 26 seconds to give Oregon a 13-10 lead.
19: Your backup quarterback comes in, puts together a 15-play drive.
16: Crazy.
19: While you fell short of the touchdown, you still walk out of the half with 3 points, and you get the ball to start the second half. Again, there's a chance for that double up there. Nice job engineering that drive and trying to chew up as much clock as possible. Yep. Did not give USC an opportunity to score here as well before the half.
16: Yep. Well, Herrick's got to boom this thing. Or maybe perhaps squib kick it so that that 1 second comes off the clock. And Oregon will have a 13-10 halftime lead in a battle of two teams ranked in the top 25 here on the final weekend of September. USC at a perfect 4-0 is the 12th-ranked team in the nation. At 2-1, Oregon is the 20th-ranked team. The only blemish on the Ducks' record was a loss a couple of weeks ago to Oklahoma State and their 91 transfers in a game delayed, 90 minutes because of lightning. Kickoff is going to go into the middle of the end zone, stop dead there, so the Trojans with 1 second will have a chance at perhaps a play from their own 25-yard line or maybe take a knee here.
19: I'm assuming the knee will happen.
16: Yep. And again, everyone on the field, by the way, because of the dead ball targeting on Dante Moore and the subsequent kerfuffle, if you will.
19: Brouhaha.
16: After brouhaha, I like that. Everyone has an unsportsmanlike, and the next one they are gone, and taking a knee will be the Trojans, and the two teams will head to the locker room, and I'm sure they'll have a lot to say to each other because they've got to go up the same ramp right there. So that's the end of the first half with the score. 20th-ranked Oregon, 13. 12th-ranked USC, 10. Coming up, Jeff Biggs rejoins us from the Progressive Insurance Studios. He'll get you caught up on all the scores from around the country, run down the stats, plus we'll take a listen to the first half highlights. 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
16: 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Oregon leading USC 13-10, part of a busy Saturday of college football that kicked off right here on Compass Media Networks with the showdown in the SEC. Number one, Texas, making the first trip ever to number 14, Tennessee. It was a kind of a slow day in the air for Arch Manning, but a big day on the ground for Zaylik Brown.
0: First and goal. Give to Brown again. Brown to the right side. No tackle. Touchdown, Texas. They extend their lead over Tennessee to two scores.
16: Greg Daniels with a call on Compass Media Networks. The Longhorns, after kind of a wild finish, hold on and beat the Vols 20-17. Right now, halftime in Baton Rouge. Number 10 LSU looking to bounce back after their loss last Saturday night at Ole Miss, leading number 23 Texas A&M 14-3 in what is kind of an elimination game for both teams who have one loss. Also, third quarter in Tuscaloosa, Alabama, blowing out South Carolina 35-10, and it is a rout in Miami. Number 6, Miami all over Central Michigan 45-3. Also, second quarter, number 24, Mississippi State, leading number 19, Missouri right now 14-10. Earlier today, number 2, Georgia rolled over Oklahoma 41-13. It was number 21, Florida, pulling away late and flattening number 4, Ole Miss 52-28. Number 3, Notre Dame pounded Purdue 49-10, 3 TDs in that one for C.J. Carr. Number 7, Ohio State led up Illinois 42-19. What a game for the Buckeyes wide receiver Jeremiah Smith. He went off, tying a Buckeyes team record with 4 touchdown grabs. He had a monster game. We had an upset today in Happy Valley. The Nittany Lion fans were not happy. Wisconsin got a touchdown with just over a minute left and stunned number 13 Penn State 24-20. Also an upset in the Big Ten. Number 17 Iowa wins on the road at number 19 Michigan 20-19. Number 11 Texas Tech over Sam Houston 49-14. Number 15 Utah throttled Iowa State 31-17, and it was Wake Forest getting the win at number 16 Louisville 30-27. Coming up, the Skechers halftime stats with Oregon on top of USC at the half 13-10. 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
5: 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Well, for Oregon, their back Dante Moore had 77 yards before exiting the game with that vicious hit with 10:05 left in the second quarter. Dylan Rayola came in and was 6 of 8 for 63 yards. Jordan Davidson on the ground for Oregon, 11 carries for 61 yards. Evan Stewart, 5 grabs for 39 yards. For USC, Jade Mayava, 8 of 14 for 116 yards. King Miller, 7 carries for 38 yards. And Caden Dixon-Wyatt, 5 catches for 88 yards. Third downs, Oregon, 3 of 7. USC went 1 of 5. And total offense numbers for Oregon, 234 yards with just 167 for the Trojans. No turnovers in this game, and Oregon had a slight edge, about 3 minutes, when it came to time of possession in that first half of play. It is Oregon leading USC at the break, 13-10. Up next, we've got the first half highlights. This is NCAA football on Compass Media Networks.
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5: And time now to bring you the first half highlights. USC got the ball first and got down to the Oregon 11, but missed a field goal. The Ducks, though, did kick a field goal on their opening drive, and they jumped out to a 3-0 lead. That was the score after the first quarter. It was the first time this season that USC failed to score in the first quarter of play. But then

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1: Two plays to find the end zone.
2: Hayden to the right and left. Stewart in motion now lines up as an H-back. They'll hand it off to Davison. No. Play fake. Throw to Stewart, who comes across. He's got the catch. He's got the pylon. He's in for the touchdown.
1: That would put the Ducks back on top 10-7 in the second quarter. USC would then kick a field goal to tie the game 10-10. And then the Ducks with a really strong drive to end the first half of play. Got all the way down to the one-yard line, but could not punch it in. Had to settle for a field goal to take the lead. That's what they did right before halftime to go up 13-10. And Oregon will get the ball to start things off here to begin the second half of play at the L.A. Coliseum. Oregon has beaten USC four straight times in this series. And again, they are trying to keep it rolling on the road. They have not, USC has not beaten the Ducks since 2016. So this is a really big game for both teams and a really big second half coming up. When we come back, we are going to have the Skechers second half kickoff with Steve Quist and Chad Brown, ready to bring you all the play-by-play of the second half with USC trailing Oregon. The Ducks are on top 13-10. 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

0: NCAA football. Now, let's head back out to Los Angeles Memorial Coliseum and rejoin the crew. Here's Steve Quiss and Chad Brown.
1: Well, as good as advertised so far, back and forth first half, couple of lead changes, two ties, and at the half, number 20, Oregon leads number 12, USC 13-10. Big story here, Oregon quarterback, potential number one draft pick, Dante Moore, knocked out of the game by USC's Desmond Stevens the second. Moore left by ambulance with his team down. They were on the drive with 10:05 to go in the second quarter, trailing by a 7-3 count. Then Dylan Raiola comes in and leads the Ducks to 10 points on his only two drives. And the Ducks are going to get it first to start the second half, Chad Brown. And your thoughts on that first half, which took that weird turn?
2: I think the turn was handled very well by Oregon. I've seen teams collapse when their quarterback goes out, but the trust they have in Dylan Raiola was clear, not only in the 15-play drive to essentially end the first half, but in the call in near the goal line with the touchdown pass to trust him to come off the bench and deliver a clean and accurate football to pick up that touchdown. That showed a lot of trust and faith as well. But to your first point, we got ourselves a great game here. We got two good teams that are equally matched, and it's going to be the cleaner team that makes the fewest mistakes or gets the most explosive or big plays that finds a way to come out top at the end.
1: Oregon ran 36 plays for 234 yards. Meantime, USC 31 plays for 166. Dante Moore was 8 of 10, 77 yards without a touchdown when he slid down and Stevens hit him, knocking him out of the game. Raiola comes in, throws a touchdown pass. He was 6 of 8 for 63 yards. Jordan Davison, who's back deep to receive this kickoff, had 11 carries for 61 yards. Start of the second half between the Ducks and the Trojans, brought to you by Hands-Free Skechers Slip-Ins Aeroburst, high-performance running shoes that cut through the wind. Ball teed up at the 35-yard line for Ryan Sayeri. Davison and Hill back deep. Sayeri puts a charge into it, and it's going to bounce out of the back of the end zone, coming out for a touchback. And the Ducks will have it, their sixth possession of the game. They'll have it at their own 25-yard line. So the Big Ten opener for Oregon, coming off back-to-back 13-win seasons. They started the year as the number two team in the polls. That was the highest preseason ranking in program history. Since they lost at Stillwater, they come in at 2-1. They're now ranked 20th. That loss on the road at Stillwater, snapping the nation's longest road winning streak at 13 games. They're trying to build another one here. They start with Raiola in the shotgun formation. Empty backfield. Three receivers left, two to the right. Hill is split out. Four-man rush. Haven't seen a lot of blitzes. Throw right outside the numbers near the boundary. Catch Evan Stewart. Not much of a gain. A couple of yards will bring up second and long as Jontez Williams brought him down.
2: Well, I think that communicates the faith that the Oregon staff have in Dylan Raiola to go five wides. Clearly, the defense is knowing a pass is going to come and trusting him to go through his progressions and deliver an accurate football.
1: This is his third drive in relief of Dante Moore, was knocked out at the 10:05 mark. Little sidearm RPO delivery, catch made by Hill. He's got the first down as he goes up the right sideline. He's into Trojan territory, 30, 25, cuts back at the 20, and taken down at the 10-yard line. Touchdown saving tackle by Kennedy Urlacher.
2: Tremendous job by Hill. Picked up some blocks down the field, kind of split two USC defenders between two blocks, and after that ran down the sideline.
1: Great sidearm delivery, and now the Ducks have entered the Swiffer Power Mop red zone. Floors with dirt, dust, and grime. Swiffer Power Mop delivers a deep clean that you can see and feel. Swiffer Power Mop, a smarter way to mop. Here's a handoff to Hill. Hill gets to the 4-yard line and is brought down at the 2-yard line of the USC Trojans. What a start offensively for the Oregon Ducks here in the opening 2 minutes of this third quarter.
2: Hill is a very physical back. Got the speed to break away as he did on that previous screen pass. That time ran over two USC defenders to pick up some yards after contact.
1: Yeah, seven carries for 30 yards. He's a guy that comes in averaging 4.3 yards per carry, and right on the dot here. They're going to place the ball at the one-yard line. It'll be second down and goal from the one-yard line. Hill has it, bounces outside. He's in for a touchdown, but hold everything as he bounced out left just before he crossed the goal line. Up went a flag. And Dylan Raiola thinks this is against SC.
3: Offside. Defense number 97. That penalty is declined. Results of the play is a touchdown.
1: That's going to be an offsides on Jade Abasiri. And, of course, they'll decline it, and it's a one-yard touchdown run for Hill, his second touchdown run of the season. How about that? Less than 2 minutes in, Raiola leads Oregon on a third consecutive scoring drive, and they've now taken a 19-10 lead with the extra point pending by Gage Hurick, who is yet to miss one here in 2026. Snaps a good one, holds a good one, ball down, kick on the way is good. And that extra point by the Ducks, presented by GoodRx. 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The Ducks make quick work of the Trojans' defense here. It's Oregon 20, just like their ranking, USC 10. We'll take a quick break. This is NCAA football on Compass Media Networks.
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1: Oregon Ducks open up their biggest lead of the game. It takes them just 1:56 here. After taking the opening kickoff of the second half, they go four plays, 75 yards and 1:56. Big screen from Raiola to Hill, 62 yards. And so Dylan Raiola has led them on scoring drives now in all three of his drives in relief of the injured Dante Moore. 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Steve Quiss, Chad Brown, Jeff Biggs back at our studio. Hurich to run up to this one, teed up at the 35-yard line. Puts his right foot into it. It is a short kick. It's going to be fielded. No, he'll let it go over their head, out. That was Booby Feaster. Thought he was going to line that one up and take it out. Said he lets it go over his head, out for a touchback. Smart move. So the Trojans now, Chad, their first drive here of quarter number three, facing a 10-point deficit. And through the first 4 weeks of the season, they never trailed at half, and now they've got some adversity starting this third quarter.
2: And this offense has really been off the field for quite a while outside that kneel down to end the first half. So it's been the entire halftime, the 5 minute 16-play drive that Oregon went on before that. So it's probably quite cold. They're going to have to get their rhythm going again.
1: Yep, Maiava will start at his own 25-yard line. King Miller to his left, three receivers right, one to the left. Here comes the blitz from the middle. It's picked up. Maiava throws, and it is dropped off the hands of Dixon Wyatt right at the first down marker at the 35-yard line. Naeem offered in coverage. Can't get them all, and Wyatt was terrific in that first half. Five catches, 88 yards, and the Trojans' only touchdown.
2: Wyatt was able to get his hands on the football, but the Oregon defender was right there. No real separation, unable to corral that football.
1: Second down and 10, four-man front for Oregon from the 25-yard line. Handoff's going to go to King Miller. He gets away from first contact, bounces outside the numbers, and is taken down at the 30. They still got some work to do on a third and four. Aaron Flowers, the stop out of his safety position for Oregon.
2: Great job by Miller just to make it a positive gain on that. Amari Washington, the All-American defensive tackle, was in the backfield and had hands on Miller, but Miller was able to break that tackle, pick up a few yards.
1: It's a third down. The Trojans will empty the backfield. They were 1 of 5 on third down against Oregon in the first half. And remember, Oregon, 22% allowing third downs. Handoff goes to Miller. Hole opens up left. He's across the 35 to the 40. He's got the first down, and he's up to his own 42-yard line. Move those chains for the Trojans.
2: Nice job by Miller with the hesitation, allowing that hole to open up in the middle of the Oregon defense. We got an Oregon defender here hustling off the field, holding his left elbow.
1: I think that's Naeem Offered, one of their starting corners. Nope, it's going to be Aaron Flowers, rather, their safety. 21, not 2. First down and 10, Trojans at their own 42-yard line. Jaden Maiava, 75% passer through four games, leads the nation in passing yards and touchdowns, takes the snap, play fake, setting rush comes, it's blocked well, he rolls out, he's got options downfield, still rolling out, just dumps it off the under route to King Miller, who catches it at midfield, dives forward to the 48 of Oregon, and then is tackled awfully close to a first down. Jerry Mixon the stop. And they are going to give him the first down.
2: Tremendous job by King Miller. Was involved in the protection. Saw his quarterback escape the pocket, then released on a pass route. So if someone was going to come on Maiava's face, Miller was the clear and obvious dump down.
1: Yep.
2: Almost, and then picks up the first down after the catch.
1: Backyard football there. Go to the Buick. Right? I'll throw it to you right at the trunk of the Buick. First down and 10 for the Oregon 48-yard line. Maiava, terrific numbers coming in. 12 touchdowns, one pick. Hoping to win a Heisman this year, become the ninth at USC. Play fake to Jordan, throw to Bowman. Bowman's got the catch at the 35-yard line, and he's going to motor his way down to the 31. It's another Trojan first down as Tatum Tuioti makes the stop.
2: Bowman is, as a freshman, super well built. 6'5", 245-pound tight end. Picks up 16 yards on the reception there. Keeps the chains moving for the Trojans.
1: Yeah, his freshman year off to a great start. 15 catches coming in, 160 yards and two touchdowns through four collegiate games. Wayman Jordan is the lone setback to the left of Jaden Maiava. Couple of tight ends right. He takes the snap, hands it to Wayman Jordan, who runs off tackle left downhill to about the 29-yard line before he stopped. Bear Alexander in on the stop for Oregon. Substitution now. The Trojans are going to get Wayman Jordan off. They're going to get Sean Alston in along with Riley Wormley. So you've got some youngsters in there, a couple of freshmen in there on each side, flanked to each side of Maiava, who takes the high snap, play fake, throws right, and coming back to get it at the 5-yard line, a catch. That's Booby Feaster, only 17 years old, the youngest FBS player in the nation, sets up the Trojans at first and goal from inside the 5.
2: Feaster able to spin his body around for that back shoulder ball by Maiava. 25-yard reception for the freshman. stepping up big for this Trojans offense.
1: I was putting zit cream on my face at 17, not making a big 25-yard catch in a game between two top 25 teams. Jordan and Bowman are in the backfield. Bowman looks like he's going to block here. Handoff goes to Jordan. Jordan goes right, diving for the goal line. Did he get there? They're going to say he's down at the one. Right at the 9-minute mark, and Oregon leading 20-10 here in the third quarter of play from the LA Memorial Coliseum.
2: Jordan was contacted in the backfield by the outside linebacker for Oregon, but kept those legs churning, nearly got it into the end zone.
1: Maiava out of the shotgun. Blocking in front of him will be Bowman, the freshman. To his left is Jordan. Takes the snap, and he's going to keep it. He rolls out, and he goes unmolested into the end zone for the touchdown. There wasn't a duck within 7 yards of him.
2: Same play call as the play before. The defense slams down to prevent Jordan from getting into the end zone. No one's responsible for Maiava on the edge. Literally could walk his way into the end zone.
1: And now it's 20-16, extra point pending. Caden Chittenden will kick the extra point here in a moment to make it a field goal game with Oregon leading 20-16. And here's the snap. The extra point attempt on its way, and it's good. That extra point attempt by the Trojans was brought to you by hands-free Skechers Slip-Ins Aeroburst, high-performance running shoes that cut through the wind. All right, it's game on once again. Both teams scoring on their opening drives of this second half of play, and both of them were touchdowns. So with 8:33 to go in quarter number three, it's Oregon 20, USC 17. We'll have more action from the field next. 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

0: 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So, Oregon with a punch to start the third quarter, USC with the counter punch, and we're back to where we began things. At the half, which was a three-point game, Oregon leading 20-17.
1: It was a wonderful response drive by the USC Trojans. They had a 27-yard pass, a 16-yard pass, an 11-yard pass, and a 10-yard run. So four explosive plays in one drive. Yep.
0: Again, if you're just joining us, Dante Moore was knocked out of the game with his team trailing 7-3 with 10:05 to go in the second quarter of play. He took a hit. He was sliding at the 11-yard line. Deshaun Stevens II, who's been disqualified from this game, hit him with his shoulder, knocked him out. They carted Dante Moore off in an ambulance, and Dylan Raiola, the backup, comes in and has led the team to two touchdown drives and a field goal drive. So they've scored on every one of his possessions. The backup who transferred in from Nebraska. And this USC kickoff is brought to you by hands-free Skechers slip-ins, aeroburst, high-performance running shoes that cut through the wind. And it's Chittenden sending it long over the head of Hill out for a touchback. And Oregon's going to start at the 25-yard line here on what is their second drive of this second half. Ducks come out of the field 2-1. They curb-stomped Portland State last weekend. Most points they've ever scored in a game. And then beat Boise State in their opener. Kind of struggled to do that. Lost at Oklahoma State. Raiola with Hill to his right. Opening up from the 25-yard line. Stewart in motion from left to right. Raiola takes the snap, puts it in the belly of Hill. And a submarine tackle across the line by the Trojans. And a two-yard loss, it'll bring up second down and 12. That was Kennedy Urlacher again.
2: Plus 2 yards on the play. Second down and 12.
0: Somebody forgot to block him, Chad.
1: He's coming up very quick from his safety spot, not afraid to get into the box.
0: Loss of 2, second and 12 from the Oregon 23-yard line, their own 23. Hill to the right of Raiola. Two wide receivers with Stewart in the slot right, two to the left. Losing that snap there was Raiola, got it back and then threw it to Hill, who makes the catch and dives forward to the 25-yard line. He stayed in bounds, and it's going to bring up a third down and long. That's six straight completions now for Raiola, and he almost fumbled that thing.
1: Very lucky for them to still possess the football at the end of that play.
0: It was a high snap to him, and he just kind of pulled it down. He went on Kareem Abdul-Jabbar.
1: A difficult situation for Raiola here. Not only is it a third and long, but you're on your own 25.
0: Crowd gets on their feet with the rally towels. Third down and 10 from the 26 of Oregon. Raiola fires, and he's got a man wide open. And it's Jamari Johnson. Another catch, Jason Johnson with a touchdown-saving tackle. Gosh, he was so wide open.
1: Jamari Johnson has gotten separation from safeties, linebackers, and cornerbacks in this game.
0: Sets up a first down and 10 at the USC 40-yard line. Well-protected Raiola ducks the pressure now. Sidearm delivery again to Johnson right at the boundary. He caught it. He got out of bounds 3 yards shy of the first down at the USC 33. We got an injured defensive player here. I don't see anybody down right now.
1: He's being helped off the field.
0: There we go. It's Jide Abasiri, who has 3.5 sacks, the sack leader for the Trojans, big number 97. Tonight's presentation of the College Football Game of the Week on Compass Media Networks, presented by Swiffer Power Mop. Gray socks after mopping? Well, make the swap to Swiffer Power Mop, and white sock approved.
1: just as a note to any football players out there listening to this broadcast, if you get injured, just take a knee on the field. If you rush off the field, now we got to scramble to get your replacement in there.
0: Yeah.
1: Just take a knee. Give us time to figure all that out.
0: Second and two from the Trojan 32-yard line. Rolla takes the snap, fakes the handoff, lobs it into the end zone into double coverage, and it goes right through the wickets of DeCorian Moore. There was great coverage down there. Jason Johnson and Christian Pierce, they had him bracketed, and still Raiola delivered, I thought, a pretty good ball.
1: Moore was trying to chop down his steps to ensure he didn't run out the back of the end zone. So it was a kind of a difficult situation, but I thought that was a very well-delivered ball, to your point, by Dylan Raiola.
0: DeCorian Moore, by my count, has only one catch for 1 yard. And here's one thrown to Hill on the right side between the numbers of the boundary. He gets away from a man and gets down to the 4-yard line of USC. Another big pickup right there on a first down and 10 from the 32. Now they're going to have it first and goal from the 4.5-yard line, a 28-yard chunk play there. And they'll line up quickly. Raiola with Hill to his left, hands it off to Hill, goes through, and is through a huge hole over the goal line for a touchdown. That's his second of the game, and the Ducks reestablish a 9-point lead.
1: Nice interior power run by Hill to get the touchdown. But after a first half where it was mostly defensive football, we've been treated here in the start of the second half to lots of explosive plays. Before that Hill touchdown run, it was a 28-yard pass.
0: Neither defense can stop one another. Gage Hurick on for another extra point. Again, he hasn't missed one all year. 5:52 to go in quarter number three. Extra point on its way. Extra point good. And the Ducks are back out in front by 10. They've scored on both their drives in the third quarter. The Trojans scored on their only drive. Trojans will have it when we come back, trailing by 10. 5:52 to go, quarter number three. It's Oregon 27, USC on their home field 17. We'll have more action from the field up next. 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
6: 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By now, in the third quarter in Baton Rouge, number 10 LSU bouncing back and taking care of number 23 Texas A&M 21-3. Fourth quarter in Tuscaloosa, number 8 Alabama all over South Carolina 35-18, and staying in the SEC, third quarter, it is number 24, Mississippi State, ahead of number 19, Missouri, 14-10. Earlier today in the Big Ten, UCLA manhandled Maryland 54-3. Let's get you back across town to the Coliseum. Chad Brown and Steve Quist.
0: Thank you so much, Jeff Biggs. We appreciate that. Let's pause 10 seconds for station identification. 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
0: Alongside Colorado Buffaloes national champ, three-time NFL Pro Bowler Chad Brown, I'm Steve Quist. 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We're not even 10 full minutes into the third quarter. We've had three scoring drives. Oregon currently leads 27-17 with 5:52 to go here in the third. And Dylan Raiola, four scoring drives now in relief of the injured Dante Moore.
1: And that last drive, the 34-yard pass to Johnson and the 28-yard pass to Hill, he's keeping up with Mayav as far as explosive offensive plays.
0: Yeah. And we define explosive plays as 20-plus yards. USC has had four. The Ducks have had six already. This kick, and it's going to be headed into the end zone. It'll be a touchback, and the Trojans are going to take it at their own 25-yard line. All right, the Ducks with two right-handed punches, then a left counter by USC in the middle. Can they counter again here with the left?
1: It feels like this game is going to be a shootout of a second half, and you're going to have to maximize each drive and each scoring opportunity.
0: I feel like in the middle of the fourth quarter, I'm going to say, welcome back to Arena Bowl 25 from the L.A. Coliseum.
1: This is a Big Ten football game between Oregon and USC in L.A., and it feels like a Big 12 football game.
0: Yep. Mayava out of the shotgun with Wayman Jordan to his right. Bowman in motion from left to right, puts two receivers right, two left. Taking the snap, Mayava throws left and underthrows his targeted receiver. And he throws back behind.
2: Second down and 10.
0: That was Terrell Anderson. And because of the injuries, Terrell Anderson, they're going deep now. Remember, Trent Mosley unavailable for the second straight game. Corey Sims is out. They fear that might be a season-long injury. He had a career-high 72 yards last week at Rutgers. Caught his first career touchdown and had caught all four of his targets. Second down and 10. Mayava surveying, throws, and it's caught there by Anderson again. He's into Ducks territory as he's tackled at the 48-yard line by Ife Obadegu. That's another big play.
1: Just a deep crossing route by Anderson. Got separation from the Oregon defender. Easy throw in the middle of the field for Mayava and Anderson connection.
0: Yeah, ho-hum, another 28-yard chunk play here in this game. USC has it now at the Oregon 47-yard line at a first down and 10. Mayava with three claps takes the ball and will hand it off on a delay to Wayman Jordan, who goes right off tackle and gets maybe a yard at best. Bear Alexander with another stop. He's a fifth-year guy, Bear Alexander. He played here at USC and at Georgia. He had 16 career games at USC from 2023 through 2024. And, you know, in college football, he's already in his second year at Oregon. So he's been to Georgia, USC for a couple of years. Now his second year at Oregon. Second down and 9 from the 47 of Oregon. And here's a reverse and a flea flicker, perhaps. The reverse goes back to Mayava, throws it to Tron Baker, the freshman, who makes the catch and gets to the 33-yard line. Move those chains, another first down for USC. Devin Jackson, the stop for the Ducks.
1: Nice play design. Bringing the flea flicker back to the guy who tossed it back to the quarterback, and that was Tron Baker. Picks up 15 yards after the short dump-off pass by Mayava.
0: Went to Jordan to the right, and Baker coming back. Flipped it to Mayava, who threw it to Tron Baker. Now here's a handoff to King Miller on a first down and 10. He's running downhill and gets to the 31 of Oregon before he's tackled. And it's Tatum Tuioti the stop. His dad, Tony, is the defensive line coach here at Oregon. Defensive coordinator for Oregon this year, Chris Hampton, fourth season on the staff, but his first as a full-time coordinator. They lost both their coordinators to Division I football, one to head coaching job at Kentucky, the other one to Cal after last year. That's what happens when all you do is win, win, win, right? They've never lost a Big Ten road game since joining the conference. Mayava on a second down and 9, takes the snap, play fake to Miller, throws over the middle, got a man open, and a diving catch made at the 18-yard line. It's Caden Dixon Wyatt. Welcome back into this one, young freshman.
1: This play design from the Trojans is clearing out the middle of the field defender for the Oregon defense. So when these deep crossing routes are coming into the middle of the field, it's an easy pitch and catch for Jordan Mayava because there's no one left there from a Duck defensive perspective.
0: Mayava out of the shotgun. We said this in the pregame show, though. Through the first four games, his numbers have surpassed those of Caleb Williams, Matt Leinart, and Carson Palmer during their Heisman Trophy seasons. He takes the snap. He hands it off left. Bouncing outside, getting away from first contact there is King Miller, and Miller is taken down shy of the 10-yard line. Mark him down at the 13-yard line. Second up, second down and short. Jackson and Offord with a stop for the Ducks. Shotgun again, Miller to the left of Mayava. Bowman is the H-back left, two receivers right, one to the left. And Mayava's just going to spike it as he got grabbed. He took the snap and had to just throw it down to the ground. He was in the grasp of Tatum Tuioti. Well, that was a hot potato, and Jaden Mayava was lucky because he had King Miller in the area of where he threw that ball.
1: Bit of a jailbreak from a pass rush perspective. So Mayava does the best thing he can and grounds that football.
0: Sacks are not something that we've seen in this game. QB's getting rid of it quickly. Third down now and four from the Oregon 13-yard line. First down make is the 4-yard line. Mayava takes the snap and he's going to hand it off to Miller. Miller between the tackles left. Down to the 12, and he's short. It's going to be fourth down and two after he gains maybe 2 yards at best. Devin Jackson, another stop.
1: Third drive of this game where USC moves the ball well and then gets in the red zone, and the drive starts to stall a bit. Critical fourth down here.
0: Down 10 with 1:37 to go. They're going to go for it on a fourth down and two from the 7, and the Ducks of Oregon are going to take a timeout on defense here. Dan Lanning wants to discuss something here with his defense. Tonight's presentation of the College Football Game of the Week on Compass Media Networks is brought to you by hands-free Skechers Slip-Ins Aeroburst, high-performance running shoes that cut through the wind. 1:36 to go, quarter number three. Oregon, the 20th-ranked team in the land, on the road with a 10-point lead at USC, 27-17. Again, they had their 13-game road winning streak stopped in Stillwater a few weeks back. And again, have not that is remarkable to me. You haven't lost. As tough as this Big Ten Conference is, and you're Oregon and all the travel and everything's been made about going from, you know, west to east and so forth, playing in tough environments, you haven't dropped a road game yet.
1: It's quite impressive. Let's not forget that Oklahoma State game. That's when the tell from a Dante Moore perspective between run and pass with his stance, that was one of the secrets to that Oklahoma State victory there, now has been corrected. So could that just been a blip in the road for a program that's going to continue to ascend throughout the season? Now, of course, they face a incredibly important fourth down defensive play here. I would suspect that USC would try to give Jaden Mayava the opportunity to run or pass with it.
0: Yep.
1: Maybe roll him out a bit. The wide side of the field is to the right for the USC offense.
0: Well, just a quick reset. We talked about going back and forth in the first half. We're back and forth big time with the teams trading touchdowns in the second half. And we had a couple of lead changes in that first half, two ties. And at the half, Oregon led by three. And the big story was quarterback Dante Moore knocked out of the game by USC's Deshaun Stevens on a slide. Stevens was disqualified from this game, and Moore left by ambulance with his team on the drive, trailing 7-3 with 10:05 to go in the third quarter of play. Dylan Raiola has come in and led the Ducks to four scoring drives, three of which have been touchdowns, and one was a field goal. Still waiting for television to come back. Gives us an opportunity to tell you tonight's presentation of NCAA College Football and Compass Media Networks. 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All right, now the Trojans have decided we're not going for it on fourth down and two. And they're going to send out the field goal unit here to take the points and make it a seven-point game. It'll be about a 30-yarder here, hash mark left by Caden Chittenden. It's on its way, and it is good. You like that idea?
1: Yes, I do. Take the points there. I think points are going to be critical in this ball game. They will certainly have the opportunity because they've moved the ball well in between the 20s. They will be down in the red zone again.
0: All right, so Oregon's lead now is 7. Twice here in the second half, they've had a 10-point advantage. 1:32 to go in quarter number 3. Beautiful night in Southern California. The San Gabriel Mountains, we can't see them anymore because it's dark, but that L.A. skyline just to the right of us looks fantastic. That drive, 10 plays, 63 yards and 420. We talked about all the big chunk plays, but the two offenses are putting together really nice sustained drives in this game.
1: They are, and these drives are certainly helped by those explosive plays, but there's a number of just bread-and-butter plays. A run for 4 yards, a run for 6 yards, and you stack on top of that last drive, the 28-yard pass to Anderson, the 15-yard pass to Tron Baker. Those are things that propel those drives down the field.
0: So can Dylan Raiola do it one more time and lead his Ducks on 5 consecutive scoring drives to reestablish a double-digit lead, again in relief of Dante Moore, who was 15-3 as a Duck starter. Back-to-back weeks, he's only played in the first half now, this time because of injuries. This kickoff is going to go out of the back of the end zone off the foot of Ryan Sierra. And to the 25-yard line on the back. And here's where Raiola and the Ducks will go to work. And Dylan Raiola has been fantastic. 12 of 15, 203 yards, a touchdown. Last week he was 11 of 11 with 3 touchdowns against Portland State. See if he can work his magic again.
1: Outside of the one underthrown pass that a USC defender got a hand on, he's been pretty much perfect back there.
0: They open up in the pistol with Hill behind Raiola. Now he's going to move him to his right hip. 92 seconds to go. Moore in motion. We're in the third quarter from left to right. Handoff goes to Hill. Tries to get the edge outside, and he got knocked down by the shoulder of one Jontez Williams, the redshirt senior. The Iowa State transfer with a bruising tackle after a gain of 3.
1: Hill tried to cut back, didn't trust his speed. I thought he would try to outrace the USC defender to the sideline. Didn't do it, cut back, and suffered the worst of that collision.
0: De'Aaron Hill now with 11 carries for 36 yards, averaging 3 yards a carry. He's got a couple of touchdowns. They've come here on both Oregon drives to start the third quarter. He's out of the pistol. Raiola, backside pressure coming, rolling out right, and just flings it out of bounds on the near sideline. Goes incomplete. You live for another down, and that down will be 3rd down and 7 from back at your own 28-yard line. And the crowd comes alive here, the sellout crowd at the Coliseum. They're on their feet. A lot of USC Cardinal colors here, sprinkled in with some Oregon green. Empty backfield, 3rd down and 7. Raiola takes the snap, pressure comes, dumps it off, caught near the first down marker, but it's going to be short. They went to Jamari Johnson, Tamir Robinson with the stop, and it's going to bring up a 4th down and 4, and I think the Trojans' defense is finally going to get Dylan Raiola off the field without points being put on the board.
1: Great job by Tamari Johnson stepping up and making that tackle on Tamari Robinson making that tackle on Jamari Johnson. And Robinson is replacing Desmond Stevens, who was disqualified from this game.
0: Who knew Oregon had a punter, but it is Bailey Etheridge, and he sends it, and it's going to be caught at the 22-yard line, the punt, and up to the 25-yard line on the return there. That's just the 2nd punt of the day for USC, and that was Terrell Anderson, who's now in return duty. Again, no Trent Mosley for the 2nd straight week. Dynamic freshman who was terrific in the passing game and also in the punt return game. So the drive's going to start at the 25-yard line. Tonight's presentation of NCAA football on Compass Media Networks brought to you by Cintas. 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So after the Oregon punt, Maiava back out. 1st down and 10 at the 25-yard line. Wayman is to his right. In motion out right goes the tight end Bowman. And they're going to pitch it to Wayman. And Wayman has a lot of real estate in front of him. He's got the first down and then some. He's out of bounds far sideline at his own 39-yard line.
1: As I said earlier in this ball game, no edge to the defense, no chance of stopping the play.
0: And that is the final play of the third quarter. Partner, are you ready for a big fourth quarter here?
1: I am braced, my friend.
0: After three quarters of play, 20th-ranked Oregon 27, 12th-ranked USC on their home field 20. That's the end of the third quarter. We'll have more action coming up next. 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

0: 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Oregon 27, USC 20. 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Steve Quist, Chad Brown, Jeff Biggs back at our Progressive Studios. We have progressed to the fourth quarter. And we have had a turnover-free game so far. And you look at the sacks, Oregon has two. USC has not yet gotten to Dante Moore or Dylan Raiola. Trojans offense comes back out on the field. Any thoughts on their offense right now that has, what, nearing 400 yards?
1: The Trojans have yet to have a three and out offensively. They've been able to sustain their drives a bit better than Oregon has offensively. Oregon's been forced with three and out in the punt twice in this ballgame.
0: All right, Trojans have it first down and 10 at their own 38-yard line. Here's a keeper by Maiava trying to get the edge, and they're going to run him out of bounds on that far sideline for a pickup of 3 yards. It was Devin Benjamin, the freshman, running him out of bounds. That's the first play of this fourth quarter. And what we talked about is perhaps a Big Ten elimination game when it's all said and done with the difficult schedules ahead. The Trojans are 4-0. They're playing in their fifth straight week. They'll go 7 consecutive weeks to start the season without a bye. Second down and 10. A little play fake on the RPO. Connection. Lots of open real estate right there for the receiver, Anderson. Got another big chunk play. Terrell Anderson, where you been all year, as Boy Parrish runs him out of bounds. And he's going to wind up running him out of bounds inside Oregon territory. Another 22-yard gain to the Oregon 36-yard line. They hurry back to the line. Play fake. Maiava over the middle. Got a man open. And that is a first down catch by Caden Dixon Wyatt. Now establishes a career best 110 yards for him on 7 catches in a game. And another big first down move the chains. They're to the 22-yard line of Oregon. Down 7 here. 27-7 Oregon inside of 14 minutes to go.
1: Great job by Dixon Wyatt to hold on to that football. Had a collision with Dylan Williams, the inside linebacker for Oregon. The freshman held on tough.
0: Ducks send in some substitutions along the defensive line. First down and 10 for the Ducks, 22-yard line. Handoff, Miller bounces outside, cuts back at the numbers, running toward the first down, runs into a pile of Ducks. They're going to give them the first down at the 11-yard line of Oregon. Trojans 11 yards away and a point after from tying this thing up in the fourth.
1: After seeing such well-structured defenses in the first half, it's falling apart defensively for both teams here in the second half. I can say it again. Once again, no edge, no chance of stopping the play. That's why that run was a first down run. Oregon had no edge to their defense.
0: This is the sixth drive combined by the two teams who only had one punt. Been scores the whole other time. First down and 10 from the 11-yard line. In motion goes Booby Feaster. From right to left, now he's going to turn, go back right. Maiava, play fake, throws to absolutely nobody. You and I were closer to that pass than any USC Trojan player. That was just a broken play there.
1: I think Anderson was supposed to cut towards the sideline rather than the inside of the field there. A bit of miscommunication between him and Maiava.
0: Yep. I mean, there was nobody even on the left side of the hash. They had all moved to the right side. So second down and 10 from the 11. They can still make a first down at the 1 yard line. Trojans settle for a field goal on their last drive. Feaster in motion left to right, lines up right. They're all bunched up. They're going to roll out Maiava. He throws for the goal line. It's caught. Touchdown, USC. Tanook Hines, his second of the season. And the Trojans are within one. 11 yards on the throw from Maiava to Tanook Hines, the sophomore from Houston, Texas.
1: The play-action pass by Maiava freezes the linebackers a bit. Hines runs in behind them, past the trailing defender who was responsible for him in man coverage. really great play design, excellent delivered ball by Maiava, and Hines stepping up with his second touchdown of the season.
0: Point away from the Trojans erasing a 10-point deficit and giving us our third tie of the game. Here's the extra point attempt, and it is good. 12:41 to go in the fourth. This thing has gotten fun. Trojans have scored 10 unanswered and have tied it here in the fourth quarter. We'll take a break. This is NCAA football on Compass Media Networks.
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0: USC Trojans have scored 10 unanswered. We're tied for the third time as we play with 12:41 to go in the fourth quarter of play. 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Jaden Maiava, after throwing the touchdown now, 17 of 27, 271 yards, two touchdowns. And so much for not having Trent Mosley and Corey Sims, your two top wide receivers. He's completed passes now, Chad, to seven different receivers in this game.
1: And the latest is Anderson. On that last drive, had a 22-yard reception. And the drive before that, he had a 28-yard reception. So these young receiver rooms are beginning to are growing as this game has gone along.
0: And so Oregon was ahead at one point, 20-10 early in the third quarter, ahead 27-17. But since then, USC has kicked a field goal, forced an Oregon punt, finally shut down Dylan Raiola, and then just had the touchdown there by Avita Hines to tie us at 27. 12:41 to go in the fourth quarter. Caden Chittenden, redshirt sophomore from Las Vegas, tees it up. Hill and Davison back deep. They haven't had much of a chance to return. This is actually Sayiri, I beg your pardon. He's the kickoff guy for the Trojans, and a strong one out of nearby Chaminade in the valley here in Los Angeles. So we're going out to the 25-yard line. 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
1: Big things were expected of Jamari Johnson this season. Preseason second team AP All-American. He's on the Biletnikoff and Mackey watch list this year.
2: Davison, the setback to the left of Raiola, is going to send a man in motion. That's Evan Stewart from right to left. Takes the snap at a first down and 10 from the 45. Throws on a wide receiver screen left. And nothing there. Too high of a throw. Stewart couldn't catch it. Jontez Williams was right there to take his feet out from underneath him. And it's second down and 10 at the Oregon 45.
1: Great job by Williams knifing through four of the offensive linemen that were set up to be able to execute that screen, wide receiver screen pass. If it wasn't for Williams on that play, it could have gone a long way for the Ducks offense.
2: Trojans defense has not produced a sack. They're under Gary Patterson, defensive coordinator, 21 seasons as the head coach at TCU, and no gain. Cameron Crawford here on the snap. Davison, it looked like, took the running play. Now took it on a draw, and nothing there. Third and 10 now. Listen to this crowd. They got their rally towels. Sold out at the Coliseum. Third and 10, Raiola and the Ducks at their own 45-yard line. Three receivers left, early movement right side. They're going behind the sticks on a false start.

0: Fire to the staff. False start. Offense. Five penalty. It's third down. Game clock operating. Please reset the game clock. 10 minutes and 52 seconds.
1: Fox.
0: 10, 5, 3.
1: Fox Crater move 6'6", 301, a junior. Well, this is going to be a tough third down now. USC is going to pin their ears back, huh?
2: Oregon's done a great job protecting both quarterbacks this game. Looks like USC is going to go with a three-man rush to put eight guys back into coverage.
1: Empty backfield, five penalties, 50 yards of penalty yardage for Oregon. They're back at their own 40-yard line on a third down and 15. The USC 45 is the first down made. They're trying to... They need to put three more seconds back on the clock. That's what our referee, Brian Banks, is trying to tell the folks up here in charge of the clock. They do it. He thanks him. He winds the clock with a whistle in his right arm, going all windmill. Empty backfield. Raiola has it. Plenty of time with a three-man rush. Fires it high and incomplete at the first down marker, looking for Evan Stewart. There is a penalty marker in the Oregon backfield.
2: Oregon's offensive line is thinking it's going to be on USC.
0: First foul. The pass.
1: Oh, man.
0: Defensive 97. 15-yard field goal for the previous spot. Automatic. First down.
1: That's on Jade Abasiri, who's been playing terrific to start this season. And instead of a fourth down and 15, that big penalty on third and 15 is a first down, and you're moving into USC territory at the 45.
2: Cannot contact the quarterback in the head. Abasiri not only hit him with his right hand in the helmet, but then he launched himself and headbutted him from the back. So either one of those could have been flagged.
1: Hill and Davison are in. Hill out of the pistol, gets the handoff from Raiola, and runs downhill to the 43-yard line before he's tackled. Picked up two. It'll be second and 8 for Oregon when they take the next snap. That Trojan band playing louder and louder to help out the defense here. 10:13 to go in the fourth quarter. Oregon 27, USC 27. 10 unanswered for the Trojans, who were down 10 not once but twice in the second half. Raiola takes the snap. Running back releases, rolls out right, throws, coming back to get it. Is Stewart at the first down marker, or is that Moore? And the catch is made.

0: for a first down at the 32-yard line.
1: Great job by DeCorian Moore coming back to help his quarterback. When the options were beginning to run out, Moore uses his sophomore savvy to come back for that football, give his quarterback a place to throw it.
0: That's his second catch. He's now got 13 yards. It's a first down at the 31-yard line. Play fake to Davidson. Raiola throwing over the middle into coverage, and it is dropped. Incomplete that time, targeting Stewart. And great coverage by Prophet Brown, a redshirt senior from Sacramento. He had a 99-yard pick six last week at Rutgers. He's also a holdover from the Clay Helton era, if you can believe that.
1: Prophet Brown puts a hand right in there as Evan Stewart is trying to corral that football. Ends up breaking up that pass.
0: Second down and 10, ball at the USC 31-yard line. Crouching now is Raiola. He wants to audibleize here, and with the loudness of the crowd, he's got to go into his offensive lineman to tell him what's going on. He takes the snap, hands it off to Davison, and Davison is going to dive forward to the 29, no further. It's going to be a third down and long here. Again, the Ducks, a 50% clip on third down this season. And they're right there in this game, Chad Brown. They're 5 of 10.
1: Well, those others, they need it. They certainly need this one as well. But USC's defense has picked up the effort the last couple of series.
0: Going to be a long field goal attempt if you don't get some yardage here. Raiola's shotgun. Davison to his right. Two receivers right, two left. Raiola takes the snap, pumps once. Airs it up left from DeCorey Moore. He's open. He comes back to get it in the end zone. It's caught. Touchdown, Oregon Ducks.
1: They run the double move on the freshman cornerback, Elbert Hill. He falls for the initial fake. Dylan Raiola ends up releasing an absolute moon ball. It's a 28-yard touchdown reception. It should have been broken up. That's how much time that ball had in the air. If it wasn't the freshman cornerback out there, I believe the USC defender would have a chance to break up that pass.
0: Dylan Raiola does it again. He's back. This Oregon Extra Point brought to you by Hands-Free Skechers Slip-Ins Aero Burst high-performance running shoes that cut through the wind. The AT attempt is on its way, and it is good. And the Ducks reestablish a 7-point lead. Boy, that ball was up there so long. Not only did it appear to air traffic control at LAX, but also Santa Monica and down at Long Beach. But Moore caught it and gives the 20th-ranked Ducks a 7-point lead with 8:35 to go in the fourth quarter. We'll have more action from the field up next. 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
0: 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Well, Dylan Raiola has meant business so far in relief of Dante Moore. Dante Moore was knocked out of this game with 10:05 to go in the second quarter, his team trailing 7-3. Dylan Raiola comes in relief and leads the Ducks on scoring drives five times on his sixth scoring drive. And right now the Ducks lead it 34-27 with 8:35 to go in the fourth quarter. And the upcoming kickoff here by the Ducks is brought to you by Hands-Free Skechers Slip-Ins Aero Burst, high-performance running shoes that cut through the wind. Well, they've got their money's worth here with all the kicks that we've had and all the scoring that we've had so far. 61 total points so far, and with 8:35 to go, you figure both teams are going to get it back one more time. We've had big chunk plays. We've had long, sustained drives. And the Ducks trying to do it with a backup quarterback. But I wouldn't really classify him as that. And Dylan Raiola has his seventh career game between Oregon and Nebraska with 250-plus yards. Ooh, he's been something else. Hurick kicks it deep. And it sails through the end zone, coming out to the 25-yard line for the ninth drive of this game by the Trojans, who for the third time here in this half are trailing, but this time only trailing by one score.
1: This is going to come down to who possesses the ball last, or which defense can make a big play, cause a turnover, a strip sack, an interception, force a fumble. Both offenses have great command of what they're doing.
0: Yep.
1: And the defenses, I think, have worn down a bit here in the second half. But if just one guy can make one big play, that can turn the tide of this ball game.
0: So Maiava back on the field again. Through his first four games, his numbers have surpassed those of Caleb Williams, Matt Leinart, and Carson Palmer during their Heisman Trophy seasons at USC. He takes the snap, play fake, got plenty of time, throws left into coverage, incomplete. And there was a lot of hand fighting there, but there was no penalty. Tanook Himes was the intended target, and it was Ife Obadegu, junior from Baltimore, who was in coverage, and he was all over Himes.
1: It felt as if it was mutual hand fighting. No one really gained an unfair advantage in that.
0: Yeah, and I like how they didn't throw the flag. 8:28 to go here in the fourth. Oregon leads it 34-27, trying to stay perfect on the road in Big Ten conference play in the history of their program. Play fake, Maiava over the middle, and it's caught at the 45-yard line and immediately dumped there. Zacharias Williams, his first catch of the game, his ninth of the season. He made his first career start last week in place of injured freshman Trent Mosley. Moved the chains. They're at the 46. The Trojans at their own 46.
1: I love the confidence of Maiava going to guys in critical situations who have yet to catch a pass in this ballgame.
0: Two back set. They hand it off to Riley Wormley, who takes first contact, bounces outside, and gets up to the 49 before he's tackled. Last week, that kid was outstanding. He had four touches last week at Rutgers, was Riley Wormley, at 54 yards and two touchdowns.
1: It feels as if he has secured the number two back for the USC offense behind King Miller.
0: Empty backfield now on a second down and seven from the 49 of USC. Maiava takes the snap. Jaden Maiava fires over the middle, incomplete. You can hear the fans boo. They thought that Jerry Mixon was holding the intended target, which they might have a point here, because I can't even tell you who he's trying to throw it to, because Mixon was on him. I think it was Bowman.
1: I believe it was Mark Bowman, the freshman tight end.
0: So that makes it a third down and seven back at the 49. Clock stop with 7:25 to go. Maiava has it. Three receivers left, two to the right. Bowman will shift into an H-back. Lone setback is King Miller. Now they're going to audibleize, change the formation. Seven to go on the play clock. Maiava takes the snap, backpedals to the 40-yard line, pumps once, fires. He's trying to lead Dixon Wyatt, and he overthrows him at the 15-yard line. In step-for-step coverage, Naeem offered, and that brings up a fourth down and seven from the Trojan 49.
1: 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Step-for-step with Dixon Wyatt. No real place for Maiava to deliver a clean football with that type of coverage.
0: And now the Trojans will go for it on fourth down at the 49-yard line. How about that? Wayman Jordan in the backfield. They're at their own 49-yard line. Got a man in motion, Williams, rolling out as Maiava throws across his body, and it got knocked down. Brandon Finney, the target, was the first down marker. They were going to Williams, and Finney knocks it down, and the Trojans turn it over on downs. Wow, Oregon's going to get it back with a 7-point lead. 7:14 to go, fourth quarter of play. 20th-ranked Oregon, 34. 12th-ranked USC, 27. We'll have more action from the field up next. 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
9: 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Well, they are almost done in Baton Rouge, midway through the fourth quarter. Number 10, LSU, laying it on number 23, Texas A&M, 35-6. Also in the fourth quarter, it is Missouri leading at Mississippi State 24-17. A final, number 8, Alabama blasted South Carolina 49-18. And also a final in the Big Ten, Nebraska now 4-0 after knocking off Michigan State 31-13. Should be quite a finish at the Coliseum. Let's return to Steve Quiss and Chad Brown.
0: Thank you, Jeff Biggs. 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Ducks take over. They turn the Trojans over on downs, 34-27. Chad Brown, was that a good call to go for when you're at your own 39-yard line?
10: If I'm Lincoln Riley, I think it is. You're not trusting your defense. They've been giving up a lot of yards. And these last back-to-back games, USC has given up 450-plus total yards. So your defense is beginning to wear down a bit. Probably not going to be able to stop Oregon from scoring again. You've got to keep pace. So I don't think it was necessarily mandatory that he went for it there, but it was the aggressive, smart move in my mind.
0: So a short field for Dylan Raiola and the Ducks with 7:15 to go. They can deliver the knockout punch here with a touchdown and a sustained drive. Easier said than done. Raiola has been fantastic. 17 of 23, 268. Two touchdowns. We haven't had a turnover by either team in relief of Dante Moore, who left the game to injury with 10:05 to go second quarter and his team trailing. Hand off Jordan Davison. They'll conservatively keep it on the ground, and he'll run forward for three to the 47-yard line of USC before they tackle him there right at the 7-minute mark.
10: Oregon's got a dual mindset, competing mindset. They want to chew up as much clock as possible. But part of their success has been getting back to the line of scrimmage and stacking plays on top of each other and wearing out this USC defense.
0: Trojans have been down not once but twice by 10 points. Ducks have had two 10-point advantages here in the second half. But you go down by two scores, probably going to be the knockout punch. Empty backfield, shift Davison out left, three receivers left, two to the right. Snap taken by Raiola, quick little throw left, connects with Messiah Hampton, and Hampton is out of bounds on a second down throw, 3 yards shy of the first down at the USC 42.
10: Hampton, the freshman, not probably aware of the clock situation, wanting to stay in bounds and keep that clock moving.
0: Yeah, good point. Well, the Ducks are 6 of 11 on third down. Again, they came in at a 50% clip, averaging 49.7 points per game, 501 yards. Davison and Hill in the backfield. Stewart in motion from left to right. Handoff goes to Davison, and he's immediately grabbed and dropped at the line of scrimmage. Luke Wafel, terrific freshman from Middletown, New Jersey, with the stop. That brings up fourth and two.
10: Wafel comes firing in from his left defensive end spot. He's made a number of very athletic, heady plays for such a young player.
0: Yeah, they love him. I was listening to the pregame show driving up, and they had Bosa comps, both brothers. Fourth down and two, Ducks are going to go for it. They had a short field at the 49. They now have it at the USC 42. Hill's the lone setback. He's to the left of Dylan Raiola. One receiver right, that's Johnson. Three to the left. And here's a throw out to the right, and it's caught there by Stewart. Gets away from first contact. He's got the first down, and he's tackled at the 25 of USC, and a first down for the Ducks. That was a huge play inside of 5 minutes to go.
10: Nice play call, putting Evan Stewart in the slot against your star backer, Prophet Brown for USC. Stewart gets a separation. Raiola delivers a clean football.
0: Yep.
10: Get some yards after catch. Ends up being more than just a first down. Moves that ball down the field quite a bit for the Ducks offense.
0: Yep, you can run it now. First down and 10 from the USC 27-yard line. 4:30 and counting in the fourth. DeCorian Moore from motion left to right. Handoff goes to Hill. Hill runs through the middle. Hill, second level. He's got the first down, and he's taken down at the USC 13-yard line. Prophet Brown with a stop. Well, they are grinding here in this fourth quarter of the Ducks, and Raiola has just been fantastic.
10: He's been clean with the football, which is what you want from your backup quarterback. Come in, don't make mistakes. But more than that, he's been able to really prepare this offense at a higher level than what Dante Moore was doing in the first half.
0: Inside of 4 minutes to go, 3:55. The clock is rolling. Ducks lead it 34-27. They're at the USC 13-yard line officially. They'll send Olish in motion from left to right, puts his hand down as the H-back. Raiola takes it, hands it off to Hill, trying to get the edge. He's across the 10 to the 5 and taken down at the 4-yard line. He stayed in bounds to keep the clock moving. We'll see whether or not he had enough for the first down. Tamir Robinson, the stop, redshirt junior from Pittsburgh.
10: Looks like he's a little short of the first down.
0: Which is probably not a bad thing for the Ducks right now, right?
10: They'd love to have as many downs as possible and chew up as much clock as possible.
0: Boy, both teams, when I last checked, had run 50 offensive plays. Oregon's run 65 offensive plays for 501 yards, right at their average per game through the first three games. Hill is going to change from the right to the left of Raiola. Second down and one. Handoff goes to Hill straight up the middle and powers his way for a first down. They're going to mark him down at the 2-yard line, which will give the Ducks a new set of downs. Might be the time where USC's got to start calling some timeouts here with 2:49 to go. Timeout to move the chains. First and goal from the 2-yard line. Clock is stopped. And so the Ducks are actually going to spend this timeout here to regroup. Now, this has been so fun. And again, the big story was Dante Moore getting knocked out with his team trailing 7-3 in the second quarter.
10: Was that not a timeout?
0: Yeah, I'm trying to figure that out, too. I was trying to multitask, talk, and listen, so it was not. So
10: both teams thought it was a timeout, so they went to the sideline and huddled up, and the officials have now called them back.
0: Yeah, and they've taken one of the Ducks' timeouts off the board. That may reappear here in a moment. But it is first down and goal from the 2, 2:49 to go. The Ducks have a 7-point lead at 24-27. They'll roll the play clock, and now they'll roll the game clock, too. So they're in no hurry right here. They'll huddle up. The play clock's at 30 seconds. Game clock's at 2:38, so they can wait till, you know, close to 2 minutes to take the snap here on first down. And again, USC's going to have to spend their timeouts here pretty shortly. At least after this play, if the Ducks do not get into the end zone. 10 to go on the play clock, and the Ducks now finally break the huddle. Raiola with Davison to his left, takes the snap, pitches to him. He's going to cut back. Is Davison met at the 1 yard line? Can they push him across? No signal yet. And I think they're going to mark him down at the 1 foot line, and the Ducks will take that too. And now they say touchdown. He crossed the goal line with 1:55 to go and a 40 spot on the board here for Oregon.
10: This was the second time this ball game that Oregon went with an elephant package at the goal line. Both those plays ended up being touchdowns for the Ducks offense. When you put that much mass and humanity on a football field, the odds are against you defensively to stop that.
0: And guess what? The natives are all heading for the exits now, and they're going to get on the post-game show here and talk about who won Lincoln Riley, huh? Extra point for the Ducks is brought to you by hands-free Skechers slip-ons, slip-ins, AeroBurst, high-performance running shoes that cut through the wind. All right, looks like we're going to review that because it took a long time for the official to decide that he went over the goal line here.
10: As I'm watching this here in the booth, I don't believe he got in. I believe his, not his facial cheek, but his other cheek, contacts the ground before the ball crosses the goal line.
0: So the call was touchdown after some deliberation. I thought he got stopped short of it. We're looking at sky cams and all sorts of reviews.
10: As I'm looking at it now, his back is towards the end zone. And the ball hasn't crossed the plane, and the cheek goes down. The ball is still not over the goal line as I'm looking at it here in the booth.
0: All right. So there's 2:03 to go, so the Ducks offense might come back out onto the field. Either way, Oregon is in command here. The call was touchdown. Even if they take the points off the board, the Ducks can run another offensive play, force USC to call one of their three timeouts. If the points come off, it'll be back to 34-27. Well, played a clean game, did not turn it over, neither side did. There you have it. Davison, the kid from Modern Day, one of 10 former Modern Day Monarchs on a roster in this game. There's 7 from St. John Bosco, the Trinity League here in Southern California represented. You got guys from Santa Margarita as well. One of them, Trent Mosley, is not dressed. It is 40-27 with 2:03 to go. Raiola fantastic now. Touchdown, well, scoring drives on 6 of his 7 drives in relief. Extra point is through, and it's 41-27. The Trojans are down by 2 touchdowns with 2:03 to go. And this is remarkable right here, Chad. Raiola on 3rd and 4th down in this game, a perfect 7 for 7, 148 yards and a touchdown. That's eye-popping.
10: He has been tremendous under center for the Ducks. Again, I can think of one play that wasn't well done by Dylan Raiola, but outside of that, he's gone through his progressions. He's found the open man. He's delivered accurate footballs. On the occasion where he had a short or not such a well-timed throw, his receivers went up and made the play.
0: Yeah. And there's a good chance when they play next week, and we did not get an update on Dante Moore. Again, when he went down, he got hit by the right shoulder to the neck and head area. He had to be carted off, loaded into an ambulance, and taken to a nearby hospital. We hope it's nothing serious. We know he was moving his extremities from what we saw up here. But you got to think when they take the field next time, Dylan Raiola will be the starter for the Oregon Ducks. And that next time will be next Saturday against the UCLA Bruins. They're going to go home and have back-to-back games against UCLA and Nebraska. 2 winnable games, then at Illinois, and then Northwestern at the end of October. Meantime, the Trojans, man, this is the start of the gauntlet here. Washington next, then Penn State, then Wisconsin, and on it goes. Wormley grabbed it, went back into the end zone, and now is going to run it out. And he runs it out to the 19-yard line. He wasn't sure. He didn't hear a whistle, so he wasn't sure if they were going to let him put a knee down and take it out for a touchback. And we have reached the two-minute timeout presented by NFL Sunday Ticket and YouTube TV. With NFL Sunday Ticket and YouTube TV, you get every game every Sunday all in one place, local and national games on YouTube TV. 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
0: Welcome back to the L.A. Coliseum. Oregon leads 41-27.
21: David Fairkatsik. That was the Fairkatsik ball at least 25-yard line with a touchback. The game clock set at 2 minutes and 3 seconds.
0: All right, Wormley, who passively, aggressively took it out of the end zone there, did give the fair catch sign, so the ball will be at the 25-yard line alongside 1990 Colorado Buffaloes national champ Chad Brown of Steve Quist. Take a look at what's coming up on the Compass Media Network sports schedule next Saturday. Big Ten doubleheader. First, number 7, Ohio State, taking on number 17, Iowa. Then number 12, USC, hosts Washington. 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Check your local listings. Maiava down 2 touchdowns. Got 3 timeouts, 2:03 to go. Maiava out of the shotgun here from the 25-yard line. Got a look downfield, pumps once, fires over the middle. Bowman, the catch, and then it bounced out, popped out after he got hit. Peyton Woodyard, Jerry Mixon there. Woodyard from nearby St. John Bosco. And that's incomplete. Second down and 10, and a timeout called here. I believe Oregon called that timeout. Hey, we do have an update. Dante Moore, according to ESPN.com, has movement in all of his extremities and is being evaluated thoroughly after being taken to Los Angeles General County Hospital. That's according to a team spokesman. He was carted off the field, taken by ambulance after a late hit in the second quarter with 10:05 to go. And his backup, Dylan Raiola, has come in and led Oregon to scoring drives on 6 of his 7 drives. And they were down 7-3, so Raiola is responsible for 38 of the 41 points on the board right now for the Ducks out of a backup role. Tell me the last time that's happened. Maiava has missed on 5 of his last 6 passes. Second down and 10 from the USC 25-yard line. Maiava rolling out right, looking, pumping, dumps it off to Bowman. He's got the catch at the 30, puts his head down, and gets to the 35. He's close to a first down. I think they'll give it to him. Or what they say is a foot shy. It'll be second down, third down and one.
10: Yep.
0: Yeah, third down and one. Quick snap, Maiava just dumps it off, tried to get it to Bowman, and it got knocked down. Amari Washington bats it down, and now it's fourth down and one. Maybe they went a little too quickly there.
10: Yeah, we've seen Amari Washington active in the run game, getting penetration to that Trojan backfield. That time gets a big paw up and bats that paw pass down.
0: Big fourth and one here with the Trojans trailing by 14. Jordan to the right of Maiava. Got to get across the 35 to their own 36-yard line. Play clock at 13. Got plenty of time. Clock stopped at 1:34 to go, and it'll be Jordan. Stutter steps at the line of scrimmage, goes right, gains the first down, taken down at the 39, and I think USC... Oh, no, they're not going to spend a timeout because the clock will stop momentarily while the chains move, and they'll just rush to the line here in the hurry-up offense. 1:24 and counting, trailing by two scores. Maiava claps the hands, takes the snap, four-man rush, rolls out over to Bowman on the pass, and he's out of bounds stopping the clock. He only picked up a few yards there on the sideline below us. Man, what are they going to be saying about Lincoln Riley, huh?
10: They're going to be disappointed. Yep. He's going to receive criticism. This USC team, number one recruiting class in the country this year, still not quite ready to compete at the upper levels of the Big Ten. It's just clear this program is not there yet.
0: Second down and 8 from their own 41-yard line. Maiava, another dump off out of the backfield. Catch is made and going to be shy of the first down up at the 47-yard line for the Trojans. It's Carson Tabarachi who makes his fifth catch of the season. Third down and 2, but we're under a minute to go, and the Trojans are down 2 touchdowns. Wormley is now going to shift and be the lone setback to the left of Maiava. Maiava, and he's just going to pitch it out to Wormley in space. This worked last week against Rutgers. He gets cut down after a gain of a yard. It'll bring up another fourth down, fourth and 1. Brandon Finney Jr. with the stop and a timeout. USC is going to spend it because they're out of gas here with 35 seconds to go. Well, this will be interesting. I mean, Lincoln Riley, 39 wins, going to be denied the 40th, and still they're going to exit this game here in 35 minutes without having beaten Oregon in now 11 years.
10: They've been looking up at this Oregon program for quite a while, and USC's had its best success with Lincoln Riley in his first year as the Trojans head coach, which it wasn't his roster. Yeah. So the doubts and concerns from the Trojan faithful, I think, are justified.
0: Yeah, everybody's got short memories these days. And head coaches know it, right? That's part of the business. Fourth down and 1 coming up, 40 seconds to go. Trojans are at their own 48-yard line. Got to get across the 49 to keep this thing going. If they can't, then Oregon will be able to get into victory formation. Put their knee down. Starting to look the parking lot to the right like the Kirk Gibson game, like when we were in high school. A lot of people leaving early. Maiava takes it, bounces outside the numbers left. He's got the first down and he's out of bounds. So he assures the first down. He's to the Oregon 49, stopping the clock with 36 seconds to go. New set of downs. Maiava 21 of 37, 309 yards, 2 touchdowns, and no interceptions. First down and 10 from the Oregon 49-yard line, empty backfield. Maiava takes the snap, 4-man rush, rolling out. Ducks have gotten to him twice tonight, throws on the run, and a sliding catch made outside the numbers over there by the tight end Bowman. But he only picks up a yard, and the Trojans have to spend another timeout, their second with 24 seconds to go.
10: This attempt at this two-minute drive, I think, speaks for some of the frustration for USC fans. We're able to move the ball between the 20s. We can punch it in occasionally, but when we have to have it, when it's the biggest moments, we're not quite ready.
0: And this Trojan team came in with 15 returning starters, tied for the most in FBS this season. And then something you mentioned, they welcomed in 2026 the number one rated recruiting class, won their first four games, and it's right back to work. I mean, you don't even have a bye in your first seven games. They started in week zero and playing all the way well into the month of October. Second down and nine upcoming. The Ducks are going to drop two guys way back around the five-yard line here with 28 seconds to go. So there should be some room in the middle for USC, who's got one timeout left to make a catch. So it'll probably only be a three-man rush right here for the Ducks. From the Oregon 48-yard line. Now some shifting by the Ducks. They'll send some pressure now. Maiava will roll out and throw against the pressure. Got out of the tackle box, throws it incomplete at the 37-yard line. There was nobody in the area, but he was out of the box. 23 seconds to go, third down and nine for USC. Trojans will drop to 4-1. And the two teams very likely could flip rankings. Trojans were 12 coming in. Oregon was 41. I make it 20, and they've scored 41 here. Ducks opened as the number two ranked team in the preseason, their highest ranking ever. Big Ten had the 1 and 2 teams ranked to start the season. Maiava throws off his back foot, looking for either Bowman or Anderson on that far sideline. Incomplete. Fourth down and nine with 20 seconds to go. So this is it. Got to convert here, and the Coliseum is sparse now. Everybody's in that L.A. traffic. And if we start thinking about a player of a game, I'm fighting somebody if we don't pick Dylan Raiola.
10: Don't give it away.
0: Fourth down and nine.
10: A little suspense, my friend.
0: You got me. This one dumped off, caught for a first down at the Oregon 35-yard line. That is Zacharias Williams, his second catch of the game. Well, without Mosley and Sims, they're a different type of offense, the Trojans. They still got a lot of five-star guys, though. Empty backfield, Maiava takes it, under 10 seconds to go, ducks the pressure, throws for the end zone in double coverage, and it's going to get picked off, and that's the ball game. That's the first turnover of the game. It's Coy Parrish with his first pick of the season. Comes with 4 seconds to go, and Oregon's going to win it 41-27.
10: Tremendous effort by this Oregon team, particularly in the second half of this ball game, to rally around their backup quarterback, have their defense make some critical stops and critical plays in very important moments. That's really been the difference in this game.
0: Yep. Well, they grinded it out. They earned it. When they were down 7-3 and their starting quarterback went out, there was a gasp amongst those dressed in green below us, but now they're the only ones left in the Coliseum, and they are giddy as their team's about to get to 3-1 and win its fifth consecutive game against the USC Trojans. All they got to do is take one knee with 4 seconds to go. They come under center, and Raiola takes the knee, and the backup quarterback has delivered victory for the Oregon Ducks on the road, and they still have not lost a Big Ten road game since joining the conference.
10: They have made this transition from the Pac-12 to the Big Ten and instantly catapulted themselves to the top of the Big Ten rankings. Dan Lanning has put together an incredibly consistent program. And the difference between where these two schools are showed up here tonight. USC was game. They put up a fight. They're just not as consistent, not as deep, and in some places not as talented as Oregon.
0: Yeah, I would agree with that. And so the 12th-ranked team of the nation suffers their first loss, dropping to 4-1. Now they're 1-1 of the Big Ten. In the meantime, the Ducks win their Big Ten opener, so they're in the driver's seat with a long way to go. And Dylan Raiola was fantastic. It's a shame he had to take a knee, one knee with 4 seconds left, because he wound up leading his team on 6 of 8 drives to at least points. So that's the end of the game. The final score is 41-27. The Oregon Ducks with the victory. Coming up, Chad Brown and I will have some final thoughts, and we'll name the player of the game. 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
0: It is another road win in Big Ten conference play, beg your pardon, for the Oregon Ducks. 20th-ranked Oregon defeats 12th-ranked USC 41-27. And how fitting is this? Here we were a year ago. What a difference a year makes. USC actually knocked out then-Nebraska quarterback Dylan Raiola out of a game between those two teams. Now USC, a year later, knocks out Dante Moore. Raiola is the backup, and he comes in and leads the Ducks to 38 of their 41 points. He leads them on 6 of 8 scoring drives and had the kneel down at the end. If he hadn't had that, he would have led them to points on 6 of 7 drives.
10: He took it personal.
0: That's a good point.
10: Yeah, you come into the game against a team that's knocked you out. I'm going to take this personally. He showed up with his effort, with his command of the huddle, with his command of the offense. To be able to generate 38 points, and be responsible for those drives, tremendous effort by him. And it shows the trust and belief his teammates have in him as well.
0: Yeah, I would assume he was remembering what happened in the Nebraska-USC game last year. And Dante Moore, at last check, he was knocked out when his team was trailing 7-3, sliding, got hit on a late hit call, taken by ambulance to Los Angeles General County Hospital, according to a team spokesman, but he has movement in all his extremities and is being evaluated thoroughly, and he was taken by ambulance, so we certainly wish him the best. Time now to name the USPS Ground Advantage Player of the Game, and Chad, I know I let it slip, but I'll let you make that announcement.
10: I think you more than let it slip. You pre-announced it, but anybody who's been listening to this game knows it's got to be.
0: Invite me back.
10: It's got to be Dylan Amriola, 19 of 25 with the passing numbers, 289 yards, 2 touchdowns, 0 interceptions. Was part of drives that generated 38 points, 5 touchdown drives, 1 field goal drive. It was a tremendous effort for him to come in as the backup quarterback.
0: Yeah.
10: Not be overwhelmed by the moment. Even the series where he came into the game ended up resulting in a touchdown. He was critical all night for the Ducks offense.
0: Well, a couple of Fridays ago, right, they took on Portland State and won 84-0, and everyone was kind of giggling. But who went in? Dylan Raiola, and it was quite the tune-up. He went 11 for 11 with 3 touchdowns against Portland State, and he had 2 more here. So blessing in disguise that they had that game in Week 3 on their schedule. Huh?
10: To get him some reps, to get him comfortable, to get his teammates to trust him, all that showed up tonight.
0: USPS Ground Advantage. We mean business. 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They're going to be rumbling about USC now in these parts here. And, you know, we just added in Los Angeles another sports radio station so they can kick the dog while he's down. But a loss here in the fifth game. And got to have a short memory in this business because USC now is going to take on a Washington team that can beat them, and the schedule just gets tougher and tougher. They're playing in 7 consecutive weeks to start the season, huh?
10: Yeah, to go from Oregon to Washington, then at Penn State, and then at Wisconsin, who's improved their program as well. So USC and Lincoln Riley have the work cut out for them. They can't lick their wounds too much from this loss. They've got to shift focus and get forward, their mindset forward to a tough Washington team.
0: Yeah, and that game will also be on Compass Media Networks next week. So we invite you to tune in. And when the Trojans take the field, they'll be 4-1 and probably rank somewhere where Oregon was coming in. And they'll flip-flop, I'm sure, in the AP rankings and the coaches poll as well. But the Ducks win another road game in Big Ten conference play. They win their Big Ten opener. Meantime, the Trojans drop to 1-1 in conference play. Well, we'd like to thank tonight Chris Kleiber, our senior producer, Brian Dantzel, our producer, engineer Ben Conroy, stats DJ Johnson, as always, great job, spotter Eric Miller, studio engineer Matt Higdon, and the general manager of Compass Media Network Sports is Rob Blum. And the executive producer is the great Tyler Brewer. Coming up on the postgame report, we will rejoin Jeff Biggs back in the Progressive Insurance Studios. He'll update you on scores from around the country, run down the final stats report, take a listen to the highlights, and preview what's coming up for both these schools. Once again, the final score, 20th-ranked Oregon wins on the road at the Coliseum. They score 41 and limit the Trojans to 27. For my broadcasting partner, Chad Brown, my name is Steve Quist. 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
14: 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Let's get you one final check of the college football scoreboard on this Saturday night. And right now, in the SEC, they're in the final seconds. Number 24, Mississippi State, trying to hold on against number 19, Missouri, 31-24. Also late in the third, number 22, SMU, handling Missouri State, 21-10. Earlier today, right here on Compass Media Networks, it was the game of the day, and number 1, Texas, was able to get it done on the road at number 14, Tennessee, by the final of 20-17. Well, here in L.A., the Ducks were too much for the Trojans. Time now for some of the highlights from tonight's game. Had a big scare in the second quarter when Ducks quarterback Dante Moore taken to the hospital via ambulance with about 10:05 left to go in the second quarter after a hit from Desmond Stevens of the Trojans. It was a late hit as he was sliding to get down, and he was taken away. Dylan Raiola came in, and Oregon led at halftime 13-10. The Ducks got the ball first to begin the third quarter, and they marched right down the field and capped off with a one-yard touchdown run to go up 20-10. But the Trojans came right back on their opening drive of the second half with a Jaden Maiva touchdown run. That cut the lead to 20-17, but not for long, because the Ducks came back again with another quick strike and an uphill battle for USC.
0: And they'll line up quickly. Raiola with Hill to his left, hands it off to Hill, goes through, and is through a huge hole over the goal line for a touchdown. That's his second of the game, and the Ducks reestablish a 9-point lead.
14: 27-17 at that point. The Trojans responded with a field goal to make it 27-20. That was the score after three quarters until Jaden Maiva made this throw.
0: Roll out Maiva. He throws for the goal line. It's caught. Touchdown, USC. Tanuk Hines, his second of the season. And the Trojans are within one. 11 yards on the throw from Maiva to Tanuk Hines, the sophomore from Houston, Texas.
14: One of my daughters is named Ava, so it's Maiva. 10 unanswered points for USC to tie the game up. It was 27-27 at that point, but the Ducks came right back for more.
0: Davis into his right, two receivers right, two left. Raiola takes the snap, pumps once, airs it up left for DeCorey Moore. He's open, he comes back to get it in the end zone. It's caught. Touchdown, Oregon Ducks.
14: 34-27, with Oregon adding one more touchdown run to go up 41-27, and that would be the ball game. The Trojans not able to come back after that, and Oregon wins it again, 41-27. Now, taking a look at some of the final stats for Oregon, Dylan Raiola, you heard the player of the game, the USPS player of the game, 19 of 25 off the bench, 289 yards. Also, Dante Moore, 77 yards. And Dante Moore had 77 yards before he went down. Jordan Davison on the ground, 16 carries for 66 yards. And Jamari Johnson, 7 catches for 119 yards for Oregon. For USC, Jaden Maiava, 23 of 42, 325 yards, 2 TDs, and 1 interception. It was King Miller with 74 yards on the ground, and Caden Dixon Wyatt, 114 yards, catching for the Trojans. Total offense, pretty close. USC had 446 yards of offense. Oregon over 500 at 504. The Ducks also a very efficient and impressive 6 of 12 tonight on

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9: The backfield, Maiava takes it. Under 10 seconds to go. Ducks the pressure. Throws for the end zone in double coverage. And it's going to get picked off. And that's the ball game. That's the first turnover of the game. It's Coy Parrish with his first pick of the season. Comes with 4 seconds to go, and Oregon's going to win it 41-27.
10: And that is the highlight of the game as Oregon outscores USC at the Coliseum. 4 second-half touchdowns. The Ducks win it 41-27. Lose their quarterback, but they get a big win on the road on this final Saturday in September. Next week is a bye week. Oregon will get a break, and then they will host back-to-back home games against UCLA and Nebraska. And for USC, they will be home next Saturday for another primetime clash here at the Coliseum against Washington. Tonight's presentation of the College Football Game of the Week on Compass Media Networks has been sponsored by Cintas, GoodRx, Progressive Insurance, NHTSA, the Swiffer Power Mop, Skechers, and by USPS Ground Advantage. Final score, number 20, Oregon 41, USC 27. We'd like to thank our crew for all of their hard work this evening. Senior producer, the one and only Chris Kleiber, producer Brian Dantzel, engineer Ben Conroy, statistician DJ Johnson, spotter Eric Miller, studio engineer Matt Higdon, the general manager of Compass Media Network Sports is Rob Blum, and the executive producer is the one and only Tyler Brewer. Don't forget, there's plenty more great college football action coming up next Saturday, a Big Ten doubleheader. First, the 7th-ranked Ohio State Buckeyes take on the 17th-ranked Iowa Hawkeyes. Then the 12th-ranked USC Trojans will try to bounce back as they host the Washington Huskies. 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Once again, our final score, Oregon over USC, 41-27. 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

0: this autumn day.
1: We're glad you're here with us. Have you checked out the... I'm Terry, by the way. Terry Stacey, along with Denny Smith.
2: And don't forget Sweet Kai, who's running the board back in the back. Kylan May.
3: Let's have a day.
1: Checked out the prices of vehicles lately. I was talking to a friend who spent $65,000 on a new vehicle.
2: Last time I looked at cars, it cost more than my first house in 1973 and my second house in 1978. The cars cost more than both of those houses together.
1: I know it. I mean, it just really, everything's high, but that just shocked me. And looking at some of the prices, you know, obviously there are cars that are much less than that, but, pretty heavy duty when it comes to not only, buying that car, but then owning that car. And we welcome to the show now, guys. I'm so happy. The car coach is here. Lauren Fix, author and nationally recognized American automotive expert, editor in chief of Car Coach Reports. It's a global automotive news and consumer advice platform, and we are so glad you're here. Lauren, thanks for joining us. How are you?
4: I'm great, and I cannot believe we're at the end of summer because it takes forever for it to get here because I'm based out of Buffalo, New York, so I get it. It's already cold.
1: I know. Well, I'm glad you're here because there was a story that caught my eye this week about some new AAA figures on the cost of owning a car in 2026. According to this report, drivers will on average now spend nearly $12,000 a year to own and operate a new car. And that estimate, that's average cost to own a new car, is more than about $1,000 a month. Does that shock you? Does that shock you? It did me. It took my breath away from me.
4: Well, I think the thing is we got pretty comfortable with reasonably priced cars that were easy to work on. Cars are getting more expensive to work on. Insurance rates have gone up for multitudes of reasons. I could go through that in detail if you want me to. But because the cost of car insurance has gone up and the cost of gasoline for now, it's supposed to come down. So we were told, but we'll see. But beyond that, the cost of vehicles are more expensive because during the last 5 years, there was a demand to push all electric, so all the car brands pulled back on the entry-level cars that we all want. Like, I just need a car. I need something to get me my school or to work or whatever it is you're doing. And then they got rid of all the low-end trim levels, and they put more effort into the fully loaded cars, which means the average price is going to go up. And so if you go in looking for, I just need a car, I don't need all the fancy-schmancy stuff, it just gets more expensive. So the average price of cars has gone up. And then the cost to replace those because of all the new technology and safety means it's more expensive too, which is partly the initial reason why interest rates, I mean, everything's gone up. Interest rates are, everything's up. And that just means you've got to take care of what you got. And that's what I recommend. Keep what you have and maintain it is a lot smarter way to go.
1: Interesting. Denny?
2: I think it's really cute, Lauren, that your last name is Fix.
4: I married the right guy.
2: I guess you did.
1: But Smith's, Denny, you know what? She came in, she's been born into this kind of industry because, Lauren, didn't your dad, isn't he the founder of like Steel Brakes or something like that?
4: Yep. Stanley Steel Brakes. Yeah, they're out of business. I sold the company to someone and they destroyed it. But we make tubing products for collector cars. We own a company called Classic Tube. I met my husband at a cruise night. We named our daughter Shelby. Her daughter's name is Sen after the famous F1 driver. Her son Enzo after Ferrari.
1: That's
4: so, yeah,
1: so
4: we
1: cool.
4: are car people. The whole family is car people. Even her husband's a car guy. I had no choice.
2: Yeah. Lauren Fix joins us. She's known as the car coach. Lauren, when I grew up in the 60s and 70s, we fixed our own cars. We could do the points. We could do the plugs. We could certainly change oil. Now everything is
4: okay. We're about the same age. I want you to know that we're
2: okay.
4: about the same age.
2: Well, the thing is that I remember picking up my wife for a date. I had a Model 32 Ford, and I could do anything on that old car, and I could do it on my '68 Mustang too. You can't do that.
4: Oh, you're
2: now.
4: Really a car guy.
2: Oh
4: you
2: yeah,
4: are
2: yeah,
4: a car
2: yeah.
4: guy.
2: Are you kidding me? Yeah, but the thing is, I liked working on them. I can't do it now. It's all color coded. The only thing I'm allowed to touch is either yellow or orange. That's not.
1: She just said it's intentional.
2: It's intentional. I bet it is.
4: Yeah, it is intentional. So what happened is, and this is sort of an insider thing. I used to be a dealer trainer, so I'd train the dealers on the new products that are coming out. So you had to learn that brand plus all the competing brands. And one of the things I learned, and because I would work with all the dealer principals, is for every 100 cars that are sold, only 30 go back to the dealer for service. So where do the other 70 go? Well, you do it yourself, right? Or you find your favorite local mechanic. Everyone finds your favorite ASE certified mechanic that, oh boy, this person takes such good care of me and I love it, or it's a chain place like a Midas or a Napa, and so they don't like that. They want that business. So part of making these cars more complicated is making what they have is saying, well, you can't access that information. You can't work on your own car. You pop the hood, you see this big piece of plastic over the engine. Yeah. It's like,
2: That's exactly right.
4: You know? Yeah, I know. And I work on my own cars, too. I mean, I have a 2016, I won't get rid of it, Porsche Cayenne diesel. And I love it because it's diesel and it'll probably outlast me. But I changed my own oil. And when I went to the dealer, they're like, oh, it's $300. I go, for an oil change?
1: Yeah.
4: Well, how much is the filter? He goes, $18, but it requires a special tool. So I bought it online. And now I change my own oil.
2: I love you.
4: Synthetic oil.
2: Oh, I love you, Lauren.
0: Pretty terrific. Kylan's next.
3: I think it's interesting because not only is it more complicated, but sometimes it's the liability within it. Like Teslas, Tesla owners can't work on their own cars or else you...
2: You're not allowed to.
4: Well, that's a possibility. Yeah.
3: Yes.
4: They won't let you. Matter of fact, they want you to go to their service facilities. Now, in Buffalo, we don't have a service facility for Tesla. So if you own one, it has to go on a flatbed and they send it to Cleveland. Yeah. And what do they tow it with? A diesel F-250 truck. I find that hysterical.
1: Oh, my gosh.
4: I, every time I see him, I take a picture and I post it on Instagram going, well, this makes sense, doesn't it? So, and then people go, oh, it's electric, you don't need service. Sure you do. There's moving parts. Anytime there's moving parts, there's bearings and bushings and belts and tires and brakes and fluids and all of that needs to be serviced.
1: Wow. Lauren Fix is here. She's the car coach. And you, we talk about these prices, and as you said, hang on to what you have. But will you do you think that the vehicle prices eventually will come down, or is the market kind of settling into a permanently higher price range? When we look here, the average price for a new vehicle has risen $50,000 over the last few years.
4: It's over that now, yeah.
1: Yeah. So what do you think? You think those will eventually, or no? I mean, just like everything else, you know, will it just settle in and we be okay with it, and that's that, and we should look at used?
4: Well, I just posted a story on Car Coach Reports where they say, buy an American car.
1: Yeah.
4: But it seems like the Chinese have been trying to get in, and so what they're doing with the car brands are saying, hey, we're already using a lot of Chinese components, where the government said, we don't want you here because of the damage it would cause to Ford, GM, Chrysler, Honda, Toyota, because they build product here. So one of the things... And I'll know this week, and so we'll have to keep our eyes open for this. Xi Jinping, who is the leader of China, is coming to talk to President Trump. If he says, hey, you build cars here and we'll sell them here, they may build some factories pretty quickly. I don't know if it's going to lead to as many jobs, but what that will do, if we build Chinese cars here with U.S. employees, I think it'll lower the price of cars because everyone's going to have to compete because they come in at $20,000 less. Now you're talking about the average price of a car dropping to $30,000. People are going to say, you know what? That might work for me. I might be able to get into something new, and maybe it'll last 3 to 5 years. So what? I'll go buy another. So we have to keep our eyes open for that. But in the meantime, my suggestion is look at certified pre-owned cars and buy from the brand that like you want. If you want a Honda, go to a Honda dealer and get it, what they call a CPO. Or Toyota, go to Toyota. You want to buy Nissan. And the reason you go to that dealer is they're going to do all the recalls, all the technical service bulletins. So when you get the car, yes, maybe it's 2 years old, and maybe somebody else chose the color and all the cool options, but you're getting the best value that way because you're not taking that initial depreciation. Because the moment you buy a new car and you sign on that bottom line and you start the car or put the key in the ignition, the value drops right off, and you don't get it back. You can't get it back if you turned around that minute and went back to the dealer and said, yeah, I don't want this car. You would lose money.
2: Isn't that something?
4: So you want to let somebody else lose the money.
1: Okay.
4: Lord, buy somebody that's 2-3 years old.
2: I have a question about the diagnostics.
4: Yeah.
2: Whether it used to be an RS-232 connection underneath the dash.
4: And
2: OBD2. OBD2. Okay. I always wanted to buy one of those modules, so I didn't have to go to the dealer for him to tell me that it was this gas injector or whatever it was. Are those affordable that everyday people can buy them now to do their own diagnostics?
4: Absolutely. There's a bunch of different brands out there if you just want to buy. I hate to say this, the Chinese ones, you can buy them on Amazon because everybody sells them. They are as little as like $49. If one for a family or a group of friends to say, hey, if I need it, can I borrow it? Sure. And I have the larger set, you know, the big, you know, set, but I can reset codes and all kinds of things. But you don't have to do that. But if you know it's an oxygen sensor and you're not afraid to pick up a wrench and change an oxygen sensor,
2: you
4: can do it in $20 versus... you know, $200 from the dealer and say, well, we need to put the diagnostics tool on it and let you know what the cost is. And then, oh, while you're here, we need new tires and new brakes. It's like, I need to upsell. Just tell me what I need to get my car back on the road.
2: Yeah, you know? Lauren, before we send you over to Kylan for another question, do you have grease under your fingernails?
1: Oh, for crying out loud,
2: I bet she does.
1: Oh, my
4: acrylic
1: gosh.
4: Acrylic nails, and I usually do, but I now have acrylic nails because I do television.
2: Okay.
4: So I wear gloves.
2: Okay.
4: So I wear those really tight rubber gloves so that I can work. Actually, I just did an exhaust on my Cayenne just the other day.
1: Kylan, go ahead, please.
3: I want to get back into the trend of where cars are going. We talked a little bit about how electric vehicles was the way to go, but gas stations are still being put in everywhere. So obviously, gas cars are here to stay. So what do you see in the coming time? Where should people be looking if they do have to buy a new car? What do you suggest?
4: Okay, you are 100% correct. Electric cars are not selling here in the U.S. because of the way our infrastructure is laid out. In some countries, that's fine, but we're actually below 4% take rate. So if you're thinking you want an electric car, there are deals out there, and there's a lot of them going off the market. They're not going to make anymore from literally every brand. Like Honda's not going to make the Prologue. I mean, Nissan's not going to make theirs. So if you find one sitting in a lot and you want an electric car, I promise you there are deals. My secret to that is don't lease it under any circumstances. Lease it, don't buy it. The reason you want to buy it is at the end of 3 years, and you're like, yeah, I think I'll get a new one. No one's going to want it. It's worth absolutely nothing. If you lease it, you turn it in at the end of the lease and you go, it's yours. I don't want it. So you want to lease an electric car. Let me qualify that again. You want to lease an electric car and get rid of it at the end of whenever your lease is done. Buying gas cars is fine. I will fair warn everyone with hybrids, super, super popular now. Remember, it's two propulsions, two ways to move your vehicle. When one side doesn't work or one has a problem or the connection between the two has a problem, they're more expensive to repair.
1: Okay.
4: They're great for fuel economy. So leasing is a great choice for hybrids as well as electric cars. You're going to buy it, look at a gas-powered vehicle. Gas, I know it's expensive now. I get it, but the prices will drop, I promise.
1: Okay. How much is gas where you are, Lauren?
4: I'm actually sitting in Florida right now, and it's about $4 a gallon.
1: Okay. All right, not bad. And we're at $3.99.
4: Buffalo, it's a little bit more expensive.
1: Yeah. We're at $3.99, but we've been able to pause on some of our gas taxes, and we were just kind of wondering what it was around the country because we keep hearing, $5,
4: $4. California's crazy.
1: Yeah.
4: That's California. California's always high. It's higher than Hawaii, believe it or not.
1: That's crazy.
4: You got to ship oil to Hawaii, which makes it all taxes, and they keep raising the taxes. It's the state of California, and you can take it from there, but they're always going to be higher. New York is typically higher. But when you go to states like Indiana, where they think about it, remember, it's who you elect is who's going to make the decision on these gas taxes can be a plus or a minus, which is probably why I'll end up moving to Florida.
1: Lauren Fix, is she not, you guys, isn't she great?
2: Yes.
1: We need to have you back again because you just are awesome.
4: Anytime.
1: Lauren Fix, her latest Car Coach Reports video is The Truth About American-Made Cars. You should read that. And also check her out at carcoachreports.com. Again, I mentioned she's an author of Lauren Fix's Guide to Loving Your Car.
2: Hopefully she's a Bills fan.
4: I am.
2: There we go.
4: Even if
2: All
4: I
2: right.
4: move, I'm still a Bills fan.
2: We're
4: the underdogs. We are the constant underdogs. My entire life.
1: She's amazing. Also written Driving Ambitions, A Complete Guide to Amateur Auto Racing. She's done that. And then her book, Performance Tire and Wheel Handbook. Check her out. And on social media as well. But again, carcoachreports.com for all kinds of important and great and timely information. Lauren Fix, the Car Coach. Come back and see us. Thanks for today.
4: Anytime. Thank you.
1: You bet. This is First Day Indiana. I'm Terry Stacy, along with producer Kylan Talley. Thank you to Denny Smith for stopping by to see us. Hope everybody's enjoying this weekend. Listen, parents, are you happy? Well, researchers have found that only having daughters was positively associated with parental happiness. That's right. Parents, like mine, with two girls, reported the highest level of happiness. It's the truth. That's what it said. Now, I will let you know that this research or this survey was done by a university in China to understand the link between offspring and parental happiness. Now, if you're looking for something fun today to make you happy, it's festival time here in Indiana. You've got the Corey Apple Festival happening in Clay County, James Dean Festival in Fairmount, Halloween Fest, and Carnival is taking place in Walkerton in St. Joe County today.
5: the Festival of Turning Leaves in Thorntown. That's another good one. And where I was yesterday in Atlanta, Indiana, for the Earth Festival, it is big and it's fun and the community is wonderful. Over 600 vendors, train rides, and more. And guys, if you want to know, go to indianafestivals.org for lots more happening around our state.
1: We welcome in, it's our friend Bo Raley. He's the founder of Exercise Incorporated. Hello, Bo!
6: Hey, how are you?
1: We're doing great. I should also mention Bo has his degree is in kinesiology. A lot of you have been calling and asking or sending me, not calling, but you're sending me messages that you'd like for Bo to talk a little bit about magnesium.
6: So I'll preempt this by saying there are three supplements that I take year-round. Fish oil, which we've talked about a lot.
1: Right.
6: Vitamin D, which we've talked about a lot, and magnesium. And the reason I take those three is because with our modern diet and the way we produce our foods today, it's hard to get enough of those three. Magnesium is really important because it plays a role in more than 300 biochemical functions in the body. And one of the big ones it does is it helps with vitamin D absorption, which is why it's so important to get plenty of magnesium if you have osteoporosis. So when, you know, we talk about osteoporosis, we focus on vitamin D and calcium. Magnesium is just important because it's one of those bone minerals that we need to have strong bones. Magnesium can help, if you're not getting enough, it can help with muscle cramps, migraines, blood pressure, osteoporosis, bone fractures, heart disease, and stroke. And that's because it plays such a pivotal role in so many different metabolic functions in our bodies. It also serves as an electrolyte and has an electrical charge. So when we talk about athletes drinking sports drinks that have electrolytes,
1: yeah,
6: magnesium is one of those electrolytes that needs to be in those sports drinks, which we'll talk about why in just a minute. Your brain relies heavily on magnesium because it is electrolyte. It helps with synapses and connections in the brain. It helps just about everything function properly. With it being so important, believe it or not, about 50% of Americans don't get enough magnesium in their diet. So about half of us listening are probably magnesium deficient. Now, with vitamin D, you can do a blood test and see where you are. With magnesium, you can't do that because most of the magnesium in your body is either stored in your muscle cells or in your bones. Here are the symptoms. Muscle twitches and cramps, low emotion, you're depressed, osteoporosis, muscle fatigue and weakness, high blood pressure. Magnesium plays a huge pivotal role in controlling blood pressure. Asthma, irregular heartbeat, migraines. Those are a lot of symptoms. So if you're having any of those and you don't understand why, or even a combination of two or three of those symptoms regularly, supplementing with magnesium might be a good place to start. Here's a big one that a lot of people need to understand. Alcohol. The more alcohol you drink, the more magnesium you pee out in your urine. Alcohol is big on accelerating magnesium loss. Older men, mm-hmm, who drink a lot, who have been alcoholic for a long time.
1: Yeah.
6: I'm talking men in their 50s and 60s. We see osteoporosis in older men who are alcoholic because of the way alcohol excretes magnesium from their body, and it causes their bones to be deficient in this mineral and other minerals because magnesium is so important for everything else. Let's talk about how much magnesium we need. So everybody's different, it's all over the board. But most women, okay, need about 320 milligrams per day.
1: Okay, regardless of our age?
6: Regardless of age.
1: Okay, got it.
6: Most men need about 420. Age is not as much a variable as your physical activity levels and the amount of stress you have in your life. Okay, so if you're physically active, if you're outside working and you're sweating a lot, you probably need 20 to 30% more magnesium than the average person needs. So you need more magnesium if you're physically active. Let's talk about magnesium from food before we talk about it as a supplement.
1: Okay.
6: So the best sources of magnesium are leafy green vegetables, especially spinach. Okay.
1: So
6: the next one is avocados, which is at the top of my list of one of the most healthy foods you can eat. Now, the next one, Terry, I know is at the top of your list of healthy foods.
1: Is it chocolate?
6: Dark chocolate.
1: Is it dark chocolate?
6: Yes.
1: Yay!
6: Dark chocolate is a great source of magnesium.
1: Wow, dark chocolate.
6: You know, not too much, but dark chocolate is a great source of magnesium. Just about any kind of nuts has a lot of magnesium in them, especially almonds, hazelnuts, cashews, and seeds. Pumpkin seeds and sunflower seeds are great sources of magnesium. So now we're going to talk about magnesium supplements. So, and like you said, it's confusing. There are about 10 different kinds of magnesium supplements on the market, and understanding which one is right for you can be really, really confusing.
1: Hey, Bo, if I could just interrupt for a minute, because it is almost like magnesium over the last couple of years has started getting a lot of attention, and it was put, now it's in our soaps and our bubble baths. It's everywhere. And so what happened to make that happen? Do you know?
6: I don't know other than, well, I do, and I'll talk about it in a minute.
1: Okay.
6: A lot of it is the research, and as I get to the different kinds, I'll talk about the research.
1: Okay, Okay, please go ahead then.
6: I think a lot of it is the scientific research of how we're understanding how it can affect different aspects of our health, okay? So I only want to talk about four, because I think these are the top four that people need to understand. And if you start getting off into other ones, you kind of get in the weeds, okay? And these are the four most important. So the first one I want to talk about is magnesium citrate. So it is a very popular magnesium supplement, and it's the one that we see the most. And it will do what just about any magnesium supplement will do, but except it does one more thing. It works as a laxative. So magnesium citrate, if you take too much at once, will clean you out.
1: Right.
6: Okay? And it's literally used as a laxative. So
1: interesting.
6: I actually take this one, not for that reason, just because it is one of the more popular forms. But I don't take, it's not the only one I take, and I don't take a lot of it. Okay. But if you're having, if you're having those kind of issues, magnesium citrate is a great one to take.
1: Milk of magnesia is filled with magnesium, right? That's the name.
6: Exactly.
1: Wow. Okay. Got
6: right.
1: it. Now I'm getting
6: because
1: it.
6: It works as a laxative, but it can cause gastrointestinal distress. So you want to be careful with it.
1: Okay. Got it.
6: Okay. Now, two big ones, two really, really big ones that are my favorite: magnesium glycinate and magnesium taurate. Okay. So both of these are magnesiums that are combined with amino acids. So let's talk about magnesium taurate first. It's magnesium combined with the amino acid taurine. It's really, really important because this one, in research, has been shown to be effective at reducing blood pressure. So if you have high blood pressure, and you want to take magnesium for lots of reasons, but also if you have high blood pressure, this is the one you want to take, because research does show that magnesium taurate over time can have a significant impact on reducing blood pressure. Okay, magnesium glycinate. So this one is magnesium combined with the amino acid glycine. This is another really, really popular form of magnesium, and the great thing about this one, I take this one too.
1: Yeah.
6: Because this one particularly improves sleep.
1: Ooh.
6: Because the amino acid glycine improves sleep. The amino acid glycine combined with magnesium has a greater effect on improving sleep.
1: Outstanding.
6: And so that's one of the reasons the studies on magnesium glycinate are one of the reasons it's becoming so popular, because we know it can improve sleep. The fourth one that I want to talk about, magnesium threonate. So
1: what was that one, Bo?
6: So magnesium threonate.
1: Okay.
6: Literally 3-0-nate. It's spelled exactly the way it sounds.
1: Okay.
6: So this is magnesium combined with threonic acid, okay? And the reason this one is getting so much attention, and this is another reason magnesium has become so popular in the last 3 or 4 years. We have really good research that tells us magnesium 3 and 8 crosses the blood-brain barrier. This is the only form that easily crosses the blood-brain barrier, and it has the ability to improve cognitive function. So we're seeing this form of magnesium as a great possibility for preventing or potentially slowing memory loss through Alzheimer's.
1: Wow.
6: So here's a few reasons, a few big reasons to take magnesium, okay? One, it improves brain health. It has lots of potential in reducing migraine symptoms. So if you're somebody who suffers from migraines regularly, supplement with magnesium. I will tell you, my son, who had adolescent migraines a couple of years ago, we treated it with supplements, and magnesium was one of the supplements we gave him to help treat his migraines. Managing stress. If you're stressed, your body will deplete itself of magnesium. And if you're an athlete, so if you're in a stressful situation, mm-hmm. make sure you're getting plenty of magnesium. Here's another big study that explains why magnesium is such a big supplement. Now, this study came out 3 years ago, and what it found was if you take somebody who is suffering from major depression, not minor depression, major depression is what this study found. They had people supplement with magnesium anywhere from 125 to 300 milligrams. They had them take magnesium glycinate or taurinate, the two most popular ones that we just talked about. They had them take it, a little bit of it, with each meal and at bedtime. Okay, they had 125 to 300 milligrams. Okay, in less than 7 days, supplementing with magnesium 3 times a day showed rapid recovery from major depression.
1: It's amazing. Again, this is a study. This isn't just finding a story on the internet. Yeah, this is the deal. Wow. So,
6: and then for bone health, it's one of the forgotten ones. If you have osteoporosis or you're borderline or you think you're going down that path, we always talk about calcium and vitamin D. Magnesium is important for vitamin D absorption in your bones, and magnesium is one of those bone minerals that's stored in your bones. And I will tell you, if you're an athlete
1: mm-hmm.
6: or you're stressed, you're under a lot of stress, your body will pull magnesium from your bones and use it other places. So your bones can become magnesium deficient if you're not getting enough. And then finally, cardiovascular health. Magnesium will improve just about every type of cardiovascular condition there is. And I will tell you, if you're borderline high blood pressure, try magnesium, try supplementing with it. And obviously, if you're going to take any supplement, always talk to your doctor first. Yeah. Another thing to understand about magnesium, if you're going to supplement it and you're like, oh, I'm going to take 300 milligrams a day, don't take it all at once for two reasons.
1: Oh.
6: One, your body can only absorb about 50 to 100 milligrams at a time.
1: Oh,
6: okay.
1: Okay.
6: And if you take too much at once, you'll get sick to your stomach.
1: Okay.
6: So, like when I take it 2 or 3 times a day. Right now, I take it in the morning and the evening. Anyway, that's it. Those are the four types of magnesium that you need to pay the most attention to.
1: Yeah.
6: And reasons that you might want to consider taking magnesium. Again, always talk to your doctor if you're going to take a supplement. But you know, half of us are magnesium deficient, and it's a supplement you might want to think about taking.
1: As I said before, magnesium is really in the spotlight, and it's really all over our shelves. And there are so many different types. Once again, women, 320 milligrams, and men, 420 milligrams. And maybe it'll change something for you, but check with your doctor. It's really, really interesting, and I'm so glad you went over this, Bo. Bo Rayleigh, thank you, my friend. Bo is the founder of Exercise Incorporated, exercising.com.
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7: 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I'm your host, Abdul-Hakim Shammah, the editor and publisher of IndyPolitics.org. Former IURC Chairman Andy Zay says he was fired less than 6 hours after an order in the AES Indiana rate case was placed on the commission's agenda, and that he was never received a formal statement for the cause for his removal. The agenda went out at 10 o'clock, he told us, and the governor found out about noon, and he was fired at 3:35. Zay, a Huntington Republican who served 10 years in the Indiana Senate before Governor Braun appointed him to lead the commission, was removed on August 3rd. He sued Braun and several administration officials on August 10th, and Zay settled the case on August 22nd for $625,000. Here's that conversation. Well, it was a while back when this gentleman left the IURC under some rather controversial circumstances, so now we're fortunate to sit down and talk to him. Our good friend Andy Zay, former state senator, former IURC commissioner, chairman, head of the IURC from Huntington. So, Andy, my friend, thank you very much for being with us. Always good to see you, sir.
9: Good to be here. Good to be here. Good to have a chat today.
7: So let's start. How did you get picked for the IURC? How did that work?
9: Well, it's just, I was serving in the Senate. So the last 5 years of my 10-year tenure in the Senate, I served on the House Utility Committee and spent a lot of time under the tutelage of Senator Cook, and a lot came out. I mean, we did a lot with broadband as the rural broadband. We invested some in the state. Now you're seeing the feds come out. And then, of course, utilities and electricity, which has, you know, always been a kind of bone of consternation and keeping it affordable and keeping it accessible. Because it's easy to kind of watch the meter and see how much you use, but how do you put a price on reliability, resiliency, the other five pillars that we consider in there? And even going back 10 years, whether you're looking at the Biden administration, go back to maybe Obama before that, we've seen the diversity of energy with the solar and wind come about, and environmental sustainability and those sorts of things. So, you know, it's something that I kind of threw myself into, had a lot of interest in. Was watching, you know, broader government, saw three folks that had stepped down from the commission. Two had stepped down. One was Jim Houston, stepped down at the end of the year. And, just thought it was maybe time to move on full-scale public service, and thought it might be a nice way to wind out my career, you know, do a 4 or 5 year stint on the commission and maybe retire at that point, or if I'm still enjoying it and the next governor wanted to reappoint me, step up and serve. And so it's a critically important area. I mean, all throughout the state, throughout the country, we're talking about data centers. We're talking about bringing companies back and repatriating and advanced manufacturing. And all those things use energy. And it's how we're going to provide that energy and how we're going to do that going forward. So it's a very dynamic space. And I thought it would be a great place where I could make an impact and really serve Hoosiers.
7: So how did the interview process go?
9: The

0: I share, you know, the strong business background, myself being a third generation businessman in Huntington. And, you know, I think we really connected on that. And, you know, that's where, you know, between him and his other staff elected me as chairman.
1: So when you got the call, how did you get it? Was it like, you know, hey, Andy Zay, guess what? You're playing for the Cubs now. Congratulations. You're getting called up to the big leagues. I'm sorry, not the Cubs, because Cubs suck. I'm not a Cubs
0: stop
1: fan.
0: Stop that.
1: I'm a White Sox fan, sorry.
0: The Cubs are awesome. PCA, baby. But, no, it was the worst kept secret for about 2-3 days. I was at a convention or a meeting over in Terre Haute and heard some rumblings about it, and then shortly thereafter was called. But the thing that was kind of interesting, which kind of gets the crux of some of the consternation of the cause of termination, if you will, were these the ties and scarves. And where that really gets to is the campaign cycle. Because if you go back to November, I just had a fundraiser, raised some funds. And in November, early December timeframe, I had already had an announced primary opponent. And, you know, I'm, as a candidate, as a senator, I was never one to sit around. So I was always moving forward, getting the money around to run a good campaign. And so, I'd established some money. And in relationship to the ties and scarves, I've been doing that for 7 years. So we already designed that. We decided on a utility motif because I served on the utility committee, was applying for the IURC. It kind of made sense. And so all that was kind of moving forward. And then there was a pretty big pivot when I was announced as chairman December 15th. But at that point, I was keenly aware that I wouldn't spend any money out of the campaign account once I transitioned. And that hard deadline was about January 10th. So I had a pretty good campaign account and, you know, did some things in transition kind of from legislative side moving over to the IURC. And so those some of those expenses, particularly ones after January 1st, between there and January 10th, you know, are ones that have been brought to light and mentioned as cause. Well, the reality is all those transactions happened by January 10th. What happened is I posted them on my campaign finance report on February 1st, and that's when the credit card bill came due. And, you know, here I have evidence here of exactly where that happened. And it's
1: now, this right here, just so the folks can see, is a redacted credit card statement. And what have you spelled out?
0: That's where the entry was made. Over here is the transactions. Yeah. And so, you know, and it's campaign finance. It's campaign expenditures. There's always scrutiny under those. I get it. But for me, you know, it was a transition time. And what I mean to say that is the St. Elmo's dinner, I invited anyone who had served me in the Senate, either as a intern, an LA policy, fiscal person.
1: Explain the St. Elmo's dinner, how St. Elmo's fits into this.
0: Well, that was one of the expenses that came under some scrutiny. And so that first, because I went down the first week and served the first week as senator in session, did that, and the second week came back as commissioner. So that first week, I believe it was Wednesday night, took all those staff out for dinner, said thank you, thanks for your time, thanks for supporting me and helping me out in the Senate. And, you know, so that was one thing. Another expense that came up was the expense at Lockmiller's, I believe, on Friday. Well, you can't deny that I'm the man that brought the tenderloin forward. So we got it passed out of the Senate committee, so I bought everybody on the committee tenderloins and bought my staff tenderloins. So that was the Lockmiller expense. And then the other, which I suggested, with the ties and scarves. Now, they twisted that to make it look, you know, really evil, like I was really trying to influence staff to, you know, agree with anything I said or do what I said. And in the grand scheme of political campaigns, you buy pens, you buy hats, you buy scarves, you do what you do. And I bought, you know, like 100 ties and scarves total. And so, you know, they were de minimis items. And through advice of my general counsel, I did not hand them out or distribute them, but in an all-staff meeting, made them available. If you would like one of these, they do have a utility motif to them, help yourself. And some did and some didn't. And that was the extent of it. And, you know, kind of paralleled that with the birthday cards where I handwrote them a note and got them an $8 Starbucks card to any, you know, to the folks on their birthday. And I tell you, it was very real in that time frame and in that time, because the morale of the IURC had been pretty beat up and we were very depleted. We were down about 20 to 30% of our staff. It was a pretty tough time. People were feeling

0: defeated. And so one of my challenges, as per the governor, as per...
1: what's to improve morale?
0: Susie Jabrowski, what's to improve morale? And, you know, these were little things, just in human nature, that I would do in the Senate, that I would do in the IURC. And it's just to, you know, make the people feel appreciated, hopefully get, you know, higher productivity out of them, which they were... Oh my gosh, I had staff members that would stay all night in the office getting a staff report done up against deadlines, and part of that was because of attrition. In my 6 months as chair, I lost over 300 years of institutional knowledge at the IURC. So, I mean, it was a tremendous challenge to get the workload done that that came before us. Our consumer affairs folks were working the weekends. They're on pace to hear more complaints this year than they have the prior five years combined. So it's just an amazing, dedicated staff at the IURC that I certainly wanted them to know that I appreciated them. And let's be honest, both in my time in the Senate and as commissioner at the IURC, really as good as people behind you and beside you. And these folks, you know, they're just smart, very dedicated people. And so for me, it was just a humble, proud way to acknowledge that a little bit. And I was a little embarrassed and disturbed to see it come out as a cause for my termination. I never thought of anything more than supporting morale and supporting the people that work with me and around me.
1: We're talking to former State Senator Andy Zay, former chairman of the IURC, the Indiana Utility Commission, Regulatory Commission, those folks who regulate utility rates in the whole nine yards. Andy was let go. The governor said for cause, or Andy's side of the story. This led to a lawsuit and then eventually a settlement. So let's walk through when you got let go. Did you get called in the office and say, "Hey, Andy, what's going on? What was their for cause explanation?"
0: Well, the interesting thing is I sit with you today and I've still never received official cause, which I find very odd. The way that cause came out, the day I was terminated, asked to leave the office, there was a press release put out by the State Personnel Department. And in that press release, I don't believe that they listed everything they eventually accused me of, but they released some items. And that was the first I had ever heard of cause. And then the second, maybe more detailed representation of cause is when we eventually filed the lawsuit. And that's when they, you know, got hung up on this ties and scarves. They got hung up on, you know, some of the campaign finance, which I will remind you and everyone else, it was never red flagged by the election division. So there was nothing within campaign finance that I did wrong. The concern there, of course, would be ethics, that I would be using my campaign account while I was commissioner. And though I spent some money up to the last day, that account's never been accessed since the day I began as commissioner. And, you know, all that can be explained and can even be amended or changed if it's brought to light. But I didn't know anything about any of this. I mean, I had served at that point August 3rd was the day of termination, so I've been there about 7-8 months. I never heard about any of this. I could have explained the campaign finance. I could explain the financial disclosure. We could have explained, you know, the gift cards for birthdays. You know, all that had a very clear and very purposeful, you know, explanation that in no way compromised ethics, compromised the capacity of the commission. And, you know, that's the kind of stuff that hurts you. I mean, because it's, you know, I'm now being perceived as an unethical person and a non-team player, and I think that's the farthest thing from the truth. And it always has been. I mean, if you look back on Andy Zay's history, where I served in the Senate, you know, to me, the strongest people were the people beside me and behind me that, you know, supported me, informing me on policy, reaching out to constituents and serving people.
1: Now, in this whole back and forth, during your tenure at the IURC, there was an issue over rates.
0: Right.
1: And AS wanted to charge for consumer rates. And I was, the way I understood it was, the governor and the Secretary of Energy came and spoke to you and said, "Andy, we need you to lower the rates regardless of what the facts were, what the reports were, what the staff said." Walk us through that part, because I think this is very crucial for our audience to know.
0: I really can't. I mean, I think the litigation speaks for itself, and it being an open case, I don't want to get into the intimacy of that. But I will say this in regards to the AES case. And I know this doesn't sit well with everybody, and certainly this is the tack that the administration has taken. But as I just alluded to you, how I manage, how I operate as a public servant is to utilize the resources around me. And the IURC is tasked with some of the greatest staff that I've ever been around. I think as when I came on as chairman, I managed over 100 degrees, including lots of master degrees and doctorates, lawyers, etc. So, I mean, there was just an immense amount of talent, an immense amount of history in there. So as we got down to putting out the order, the original order for the AAS case, I was of a very strong opinion that it was a very strong order. And in conferring with both my senior administrative law judge as well as my senior fiscal analyst, you know, I asked them that point blank, and we were very much in agreement. And they were very sure of that and very proud of the work that we had put into that point.
1: And what was it, what was their recommendation, just so the audience knows?
0: Well, there were a couple steps. I mean, the initial request was $191 million. There was a settlement kind of reached with, I think, 8 of the 10 parties that were part of the case at about $90 million, and we took it down another $20 million to $70 million. And to be real clear and transparent, that amounted to about 62 cents a day at the beginning implementation, and over the five-year period, I think it was a little over $5 is what it would have cost ratepayers per month. And, you know, it just was a strong case. And I was, in fact, even told that it was the strongest rate case to ever come out of the commission. And the basis for that is they asked for $191 million. They reasonably justified all those expenses that got them to that. And we reduced that by 63%. No rate case had ever been reduced by 50%, I was told. And then we lowered it to one of the lowest return on equities in the United States of America. In fact, even on the basis of us putting out that order, they reduced their bond rating with Moody's. And so it may cost them more than was even allowed in the case and interest and borrowing expenses than it will be for that. And then we didn't give them any extra for their vegetation management, tree management, and that kind of thing. And so it was a strong order. Is it what the administration wants? Clearly not. But, you know, I'm very proud of the work that the staff and at the IURC did on that. I don't think we did anything wrong. And you know, they're still sorting out where that's going to end up and what it's going to look like. And, you know, litigation points out one portion of it, and the other portion is still on the docket, and we'll see where that ends up.
1: But obviously, something had to happen, and something apparently did not sit well with the administration when the government's been talking about affordability and lowering utility rates, and you folks come back like, hey, there's going to be a rate increase, but it's only going to amount to $5 at the end of a five-year per month window. This is about as good as a deal you're going to get. Why didn't that sit well?
0: Well, I can't answer that, and that's really something you'd have to ask for the other side. But what I, building on that a little bit, what I will say, the legislature makes the policy. So, I mean, we're given a book of rules at the IURC. We don't make policy. We can't arbitrarily pick numbers. And the reasonableness of the data, the information, the rates is where we arrived at in the original order. The reasonableness, the precedent, the legal precedent, which, you know all about that. And those are things that you have to draw into these cases to come up with the order that the commission puts out. And the ultimate accountability, of course, is the appellate courts or the Supreme Court. And that's all a part of the process of a case. And, you know, I can't speak to that. I can't speak to why they got to where they got to. And, you know, there's a lot of discussion still that will be had on that. And it'll be an interesting road going forward in many facets.
1: We're talking to Andy Zay, former chairman of the Indiana Utility Regulatory Commission, also former state senator, was let go from his job over a rate increase dispute, and also was let go, filed a lawsuit, and that suit eventually end up settling. Andy, like I said, I know you settled your litigation. When did you decide to file suit?
0: I can't take it down to the day or the hour. It was very much a process. I mean, the demotion was tough. I didn't expect that at all. I was working my tail off. I was utilizing the resources of the talent beside me and around me, leaning on some of my former colleagues that had a lot more experience and just were just amazingly knowledgeable. And so the fact that that hit with such fervor and result was, you know, it was a pretty tough blow. So I began to look at some things then, and then just moving forward, you know, there was a comment that my services were much appreciated, and they asked me to stay, and then we kind of moved on to the termination. And the termination, I mean, that week I was actually on the road, but myself and Commissioner Valletta were assigned to this AES case, and so we were assigned the original order, put that out. We were still on the case when it was brought back through the appeal through the OUCC, and so we had heard from both sides. We had seen all the information. We'd considered all the information. We were working with the administrative law judge, and we kind of agreed on the verbiage, said make those edits, circulated amongst the commissioners, and put it on the agenda. And in fact, spoke with the chairman at that time on Friday, talked about a short, small caseload on Monday, and talked about the case being on there and move forward. And so then that Monday, the agenda went out at 10 o'clock. The governor found out about noon, and I was fired at 3:35.
1: What went through your mind when you got the call that and your services are no longer needed?
0: Oh, it wasn't a call. It was, you know, they used all the intimidating tactics they could. And
1: what?
0: It was very uncomfortable. Showed up completely unannounced, showed up with, you know, the deputy general counsel who I'd never met with or never interacted with in all my time. And, you know, two people, actually, neither one I'd interacted with. Which was really the interesting thing about Matt Brown, because another cause they said was I gave some secret bonus out. And the interesting thing about that conversation, which I'm getting a little away from your question here, but he approved the bonus. So I didn't dream up handing out bonuses to my staff. In fact, I give the state a lot of credit. They have a pretty robust personnel evaluation program, and I kind of came in the middle of that in January and February. And if you'll recall, when those were kind of complete, it became public knowledge that the governor said that they're not going to award performance bonuses. But what came back to us through my chief of staff and my operations director was that if your budget can sustain it, you can give out bonuses to your staff. And so we began working through that process. And honestly, we were looking at more of a merit-based, and we were told, no, they had to be equal, and it had to go to all staff. So we went back and forth on that a little bit. And, you know, I'm a businessman. I do write checks for my, you know, I did write checks for my business for years. I never had a checkbook at the IERC, so it's not like I spent any money or it did that. Did I approve it at the end? Yeah, absolutely. But it was approved through and with the blessing of the State Personnel Department. And then he shows up to fire me, and that's one of the accusations. And I just found that very troubling. And we even shared that with the Secretary of Energy, and she, you know, acknowledged it, you know, praised us, because she said that's a great thing to be able to do that for morale. And, you know, other agencies are doing it as well, so I'm glad you were able to do that. And that's almost a verbatim quote. And again, the interesting thing, him showing up, I'd never personally interacted with the man. Well, there was an issue a year prior on something else. But, you know, and then he shows up to terminate me. So, I mean, it's two people I'd never seen before, drop a letter from the governor, which I have, I think you've seen, and then give me no cause. And it's like, wow. And I was a little shook, and you know, we got through that, and obviously there was no point in me staying. I was not going to win that moment, and I don't know. So that's, you know, that's pretty much how that worked. But it was, you know, it was interesting.
1: Obviously,
0: been working since 12 years old, never been fired, and was working my tail off and putting in the hours and doing good things, and here you're getting fired for it. But that's it is what it is.
1: Now, obviously, you filed suit. The governor's office, you know, litigation works, you know, discovery, subpoenas, the whole nine yards. I don't know if you could answer this question or not. I understand if you don't feel comfortable answering this question, but when it came to settlement, who approached who first?
0: We actually offered settlement before we filed suit, and I don't think they took it seriously. We got an email back at the last hour, and my attorney and myself didn't think they were serious. And that's when we filed the suit then. because we gave them like 4 days notice on that. They sat on that and didn't chose not to really take it seriously. And so then we filed the suit after that.
1: Something I also noticed in the docket, and you got to sort of be familiar with the Indiana court system, was you put in a request for cameras in the courtroom. Because Indiana does allow cameras in the courtroom, and the court approved it. Do you think that had anything to do with their maybe sort of propensity to like, hey, maybe we ought to settle this?
0: I think what I showed you had a lot to do with it. I think a lot of the causes that they had gone fishing for, there were a lot of holes punched in that, and I think there was not a lot of legal precedent for that. Cameras, perhaps, but you know, I'll let the suit stand for itself.
1: Because here's why I bring up the camera issue, and you know, I'm kind of in the same age group, so you'll remember this. I go back to 1987 and Oliver North and the Iran-Contra affair.
0: Yeah.
1: And when Oliver North went to testify in front of the Iran-Contra committee, he stands up in his uniform, puts his hand up like this, and cameras are flashing all over the place. That's on the front page of every newspaper, magazine, television station in the country at the time, back in 1987. And so just imagine Mike Braun on the witness stand saying, Mr. Braun, do you swear to tell the truth, the whole truth, the other truth, to help you God? And he said, takes his hand, yes, all the cameras start.
0: That's a good point. I mean, that's something that you and your colleagues will have to decipher both in the media and legally. But, you know, certainly that would have an impact. And, you know, what drove them to settlement, I'm not certain. I mean, I believe we had a good cause and good case, which is why we do it. I mean, I'm a small businessman. I love you, man, as an attorney, but I never like to play legal games. I've been sued myself. I've sued a few, but it's never the first or an initial step in trying to resolve issues. And you know, it was a pretty tough summer. I mean, just from the vantage point that I felt I'd done an awful lot right. And even if we were apart on this one issue, it's like, wow, that's a pretty rough start in 6 months to not agree on one issue and be demoted and then terminated. But you know, they have the opportunity to act how they do, and I had the opportunity to respond how I did. And you know, I think that's we're all the better for it now. I think it's time for him to play governor and get on with that and find the issues of the day. And you know, I hope I brought some attention to this from the vantage point that the IURC can you know, regroup and find their integrity and independence and impartiality and ex parte in the process, because it's going to be critically important going forward.
1: So what's next for Andy Zay?
0: Right now, we are in grandparent watch. My old daughter is due with the baby any day, so we're super excited about that. And super excited about my son, who's playing some football at the University of Toledo. Quickly found his way into the starting lineup and is performing real well. So, you know, which is that's social. And, you know, I still got a great passion for this stuff. So we'll you know, work through this one-year cooling off period and figure out you know, where I can and where I can't play. But, you know, I hope I still have some value to some companies out there and can help, you know, do the right thing and, you know, bring energy investment forward and, you know, make Indiana the greatest state it can be. I mean, that's always been my passion as a public servant. We've done a lot of good things and certainly not perfect, but I think we can do it better. And, you know, I just want to be a part of that mix.
1: Anything I missed that you want the audience to know? Any question I didn't ask?
0: No, I don't think so. I mean, I appreciate you taking the time and a few others that have to hear me out. And, you know, it's when people accuse you of financial impropriety, that's a little brutal, especially in today's world, because we see it frequently. And there was nothing, absolutely nothing I did to intentionally upset that apple cart. You know, I tried to approach this job with the highest ethics and the hardest work ethic I could put to it. And, you know, it's a little tough to feel like you weren't a team player and that you were breaking ethics laws. And I don't feel in any way that was the case, which is really why I responded the way I did.
1: So what did your wife and family say? How'd they deal with all this?
0: Well, the irony is you and so many of my friends and others are like, man, that was fast. It was a long 10 days. It was a long 2 weeks. And for us, I mean, it started a week before that. Are we off the record now? Did you turn that off?
1: Oh, no. I'll give you just one more second.
0: Oh, okay.
1: Make your point.
0: But it, no, it was no, it was a tough time.
1: All right, Andy Zay, former state senator from up in Huntington, Indiana, former chairman of the IURC. My friend, always good to chat with you. Thank you very much for taking the minute to share your story with us today. We do appreciate it.
0: No problem. Great to see you.
1: Thank you. When he was asked for a response to today's story, the governor's press secretary, Griffin Reed, told IndyPolitics, quote, Hoosier taxpayers should rest easy, knowing they no longer have to guard their wallets from Andy Zay's terrible judgment. This latest unchanged rant is just another sad chapter in his failed career in public service. I'm Abdul-Hakim Shabazz, and you've been listening to Indiana Issues.
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3: Texas and Tennessee collide in a top 15 showdown in Neyland Stadium.
4: On first and goal off the right hash mark at the Volunteer 4-yard line. And it's a handoff. Brown off right tackle to the goal line. Touchdown, Texas!
3: Ole Miss and Florida square off in the swamp.
5: Turning the pistol. Handoff Clark through the left side. Cuts back in. 30, 25, 20. Go, baby! 10, 5, touchdown!
3: LSU looks to bounce back against Texas A&M in prime time.
6: They snap it, Levitt to Jones, and this is a touchdown. Touchdown LSU. Second drive, a money drive for the Tigers who have the lead.
3: Star Oregon QB injured in L.A.
7: Dante back to throw. Steps up, could run and will run all the way inside the 15. Hooks down. Oh, that's got to be a couple of
8: it
7: flags.
8: It will be.
7: It is. Dante Moore is down on the field, and he is not moving.
3: The AL Central race comes down to the wire.
9: And he swings and hits that one high in the air down the right field line towards a corner, and that one is gone. Tucked just inside the foul pole. A two-run homer, and the game is tied at 3.
3: Plus, Lamar and the Ravens get set to take on Dak and the Cowboys on Sunday in Brazil.
10: Let's go do it. And one way or another, I mean, obviously, if they're going to allow the game to be played, it's good enough. And so where I'm from, I played on worse. I've been tackled on concrete. So the fact that the grass is soft, we'll take it.
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11: 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It is the last weekend of the regular season in Major League Baseball with plenty on the line and just another loaded Saturday around college football. We'll cover it all on this edition of SportsCenter All Night. But let's begin in Knoxville. Number 14, Tennessee, hosting the top-ranked Texas Longhorns. Now, the Volunteers just 2-16 all-time against AP number one opponents, including 14 straight losses. Third quarter we go. Volunteers trailing 10-3 and about to receive the punt.
12: Chimento from the end zone to punt it. Spiral that turns over. Moss Fields at the 43. Up the middle to 50. To the 45 to the 40. To the 35 to the 30. To the 25 to the 20. To the 50. To the 10. To the 5. There are no flags on the field. Quay Moss. Touchdown, Tennessee!
11: That is Mike Keith from Learfield on the call. We now go to the fourth quarter. Longhorns in the red zone. Up by a field goal.
13: Manning out of the pistol, Raleigh Brown lined up behind him on first and goal off the right hash mark at the Volunteer 4-yard line. And it's a handoff, Brown off right tackle to the goal line. Touchdown, Texas! Raleigh Brown takes it across for the score, and the Longhorns have their largest lead of the day.
11: That was Craig Way from Learfield, and they needed that score. In fact, there was a massive defensive performance in this game. Colin Simmons tied the program record with 5 sacks as Texas held off Tennessee 20-17. Here's Arch Manning after the game with ESPN's Holly Rowe.
14: Well, Arch is hugging a lot of guys on the other side right now, and I know this was a hard-fought win. This was dramatic down the stretch, but that long drive, you guys punch it in. You go over and you're hyping up your offensive line. How huge was that moment for you guys in this game?
15: It was fun. I thought they battled the whole time. Shout out to our defense. Colin Simmons, that's a real player right there.
14: He was terrific today. Your whole team was. But I know a lot of people think this is a special day for your family. You made your own history out on this field today. What was that like for you, Arch?
15: It's not about me. I didn't play very well. But our team played great. Defense played well. SEC row in. That's what it's all about.
14: You had some really nice words for that young quarterback, Faison Brandon, over there. What did you say to him?
15: I said, keep going. He's a great player. I wish him all the best.
14: All right. Thanks so much.
15: Thank you. Appreciate it.
8: Let's hear from winning head coach Steve Sarkisian, who joined Laura Rutledge on ABC.
16: Sark, that was pretty wild there toward the end. How would you describe the final moments of this win?
17: Exactly wild. I think that's a great way to describe it. Our defense played so good today, and then just kind of a little bit of chaotic there at the end. But it's great getting an SEC road win against a top 20 team in the country. I'll never apologize for that.
16: Yeah, absolutely. And what can you say about this team? It seems like in the biggest moments, they find a way to step up when it matters most.
17: Well, we're resilient. You know, we got to play better. That's what a season's for, to continue to try to improve. But proud of these guys. You know, they battle, they compete.
16: All right, congrats.
17: Thanks, Laura.
8: Now, despite Texas Longhorns Colin Simmons' 5-sack performance, he did have one ugly moment. An unsportsmanlike penalty. We'll let the official explain what it looked like.
18: They back out. And they get home again. Brandon slammed down to the ground. Colin Simmons got him down for a second time. Watson contributed, and now a flag after the play. This may have been a taunting. Colin Simmons made the sack. The flag came out well after that.
19: Unsportsmanlike conduct. Defense, number one, the student lady using the restroom. It's a 15-yard penalty from the succeeding spot. Automatic touchdown.
18: Well, like Kyle Wilson's description pretty much says it all.
20: Just an absolute idiotic move by Colin Simmons doing that. It's supposed to be one of the leaders of this defense.
8: Acting like he was using the restroom. Here's Simmons after the game on that celebration.
21: I also do want to say I apologize for the celebration. I was definitely in that mode, feeling myself. But, you know, it happens. Charges to the game.
22: Did anybody say anything on the sidelines after the penalty, or what was the special?
21: Of course, but next play mentality. We don't harp on that.
23: Let's move on to the game, guys.
24: Sarkisian, say anything to you about it?
21: Next play mentality, move on.
8: All right, next play mentality. Let's go to next game mentality. Fourth-ranked Ole Miss walking tall after last week's win atop LSU. Rebels meeting up with 21st-ranked Florida Gators in Gainesville. The all-time series between the schools deadlocked 13-13 and 1. Let's break that tie. Gators up by 10 in the third quarter, but Chambliss was hunting the end zone.
25: Here's the snap. They're going to hand off, and Chambliss going to run left. Gets to the 5, dives for the goal line. Is he in there? Let's see.
26: Yes, sir.
25: They have not indicated touchdown. Now they have. Touchdown, Ole Miss.
8: A 10-yard touchdown run by Trinidad, David Kellum from Learfield. But the Rebels within 3, and that would be as close as they came.
27: Second and goal inside the 1 at the left hash. Power left. Ball the lone setback. Final under center. Quarterback sneak. Lunges through. Touchdown, Gators. Victory formation for the Gators. Jones takes the snap. Takes a knee. Gators win. 52-28. Down goes number 4. No hotty-totty tonight. It's a great day to be a Florida Gator.
8: As Sean Kelly from Learfield, Florida, routed Mississippi 52-28 to reach 4-0 for the first time since 2019. Gators head coach John Sumrall on ABC after the win.
28: Coach, at the start of this week, you were surprised to be a 3.5-point favorite. Your team goes and does that, a 24-point victory. What makes you most proud of this performance?
29: Just their belief, buy-in. We're still not at a finished product, but the guys are giving great effort, and they're trying to do what we ask of them. We still didn't play our best tonight.
28: As a former linebacker, do you think you could have stopped your 2 running backs tonight?
29: I don't think I would have had a chance. No way. Not a chance.
28: You said to this group that you didn't have a 5-year plan. You had a 5-month plan. Why did you believe this team was capable of winning now?
29: No, we got a 5-year plan, too. Like, we came here to win championships, but there's no reason in the world that shouldn't be the expectation for what we do at the University of Florida every year. So why wait? We got a lot of good players. A lot of guys chose to stay, and I'm not real patient. You can ask my wife.
28: This program, this fan base has waited a long time for a moment like this. What does it mean to you to be the guy to help get it to them?
29: It's got very little to do with me. We got an unbelievable staff, great support staff. players have been so much fun to coach. I just happen to be able to be the head coach here.
28: Congratulations on a great win.
29: Thank you. Go Gators.
8: All right, the Gators off to a 4-0 start. How about Lane Kiffin and his 10th-ranked LSU Tigers playing host to number 23, Texas A&M Aggies. Between these two, the home team had won 8 straight before Texas A&M's win last season. It was the Aggies' first win in Baton Rouge since 1994. Could they do it again? Second quarter, Tigers in control early.
0: In the gun is Levitt. See, we snap it to. It is Levitt, and it's a play-action pass over the top, wide open, making the catch, Harris. He's down to the 20, to the 10, and into the end zone, touchdown. 57 yards on 4th-and-1. They drew the defense in, and they hit Harris for his second touchdown catch of the night.
8: Mark Kestisher on ESPN Radio. Kiffin and the Tigers were well on their way to victory even by the third quarter.
0: 37 seconds to play, third quarter. LSU looking to build on a 28-6 lead. First and goal at the 2. Clark's going to run it, and he's into the end zone. Touchdown, his second touchdown. Landon Clark in relief of Sam Levitt has a couple of rushing touchdowns, and LSU has blown this one open, 34-6 late in the third.
8: And that would be all the scoring for the rest of it. The final 35-6. LSU wins big. Lane Kiffin spoke with ESPN's Chris Budden after the win.
1: Lane, I know the injuries piled up, but even on one leg, Sam Levitt was able to move the football in the second half. What can you say about his performance today?
3: Yeah, I joked with him. Maybe it was the best thing that happened to him, so he can't run around all the time. He set one of his feet and throw. But Sam did a great job. Really a defensive story today of 2 field goals. Great job. That's a good SEC win against a quality team. So really good rebound from obviously kind of the devastation last week of letting go of that game we felt we could have won. So it was good to come back and get a win.
1: How were you able to get your guys to turn the page off what you called the Super Bowl to be able to have the performance that they had today?
3: Yeah, it wasn't our Super Bowl. So it was a loss for us, and we got to the next game. And I'm proud of our guys. They lost significant players coming into this game. We did that were injured. And then to lose winning the game, both of our number sevens to be down and guys responded and made plays was good.
8: So a big, big win for LSU. Let's send it back to Baton Rouge with our crew that had the call. Here's Mark Kestisher and Kelly Stauffer.
0: Judson, thank you very much. Kelly, we knew how big this game was. The loser was going to have an 0-2 start to its SEC season. Both teams coming off a loss. LSU coming home. And a much-needed win for Lane Kiffin after the disappointment in Oxford last week.
4: Yeah, and Kesty, the interesting thing is you talk about your second loss. Well, the sky isn't falling because you have 2 losses, but it's when it's happened. We're still in September, and they still have the gauntlet of the rest of the SEC schedule. So you would assume you're not going unscathed the rest of the SEC schedule that we've talked about. So that's a tough one to swallow if you're Texas A&M.
0: LSU got nicked up last week. Tre'Davious Green, outstanding receiver, went down. Couple more injuries today. Whit Weeks, their outstanding linebacker, left in a boot. Sam Levitt was on one leg for much of the first half, relieved by Landon Clark. And so a little bit of injury the last couple of weeks that is of concern despite the win tonight.
4: Yeah, they have McNeese State next week. So you can, I think, get away with resting some of those guys. But Deshaun Spears out for the year. You have Tre'Davious Green that's out indefinitely. Whit Weeks.
0: We'll see.
4: You used a word a few minutes ago before we went off the air in the game. Attrition. That's what the season is. Because remember what's happening now is you don't have the depth that you once did. Remember those Alabama-Georgia teams like 10 years ago?
0: Stacking 5 stars?
4: 5 stars. You just roll out literally a second defensive line that are stacked with NFL players. Those days are over because those guys are all getting paid by somebody else now. So things have changed, and it's just a matter of what kind of injury you have, when it happens, and to who it happens. And right now, LSU has some problems.
0: Thought on Texas A&M, college football playoff team a year ago. Remember, they were 11-0 at one point. They've now lost 4 of their last 6, the last 2 last year, first-round exit in the CFP, and now 2 losses in a row, 0-2 in the SEC.
4: I don't think Marcel Reed is developing into the quarterback that they need. I love the kid, but the bottom line is I just don't think he's progressing the way that you have to play this game in this conference. And if you consider what's happening, they changed coordinators, they promoted within, and both sides of the ball doesn't seem to have an identity. I think Mike Elko is a fantastic coach, but they don't have leadership that's showing up on the defensive side, and number one leader on the offensive side is your quarterback that is really struggling currently.
0: Texas A&M was ranked number 9 in the country before last week's loss. They'll fall out of the rankings as number 10 LSU beats up A&M in Baton Rouge, final score 35-6. For Kelly Stauffer, I'm Mark Kestisher, right here on the exclusive home of the College Football Playoff, ESPN Radio, and the ESPN app. Let's go back to Judson Richards in the studio.
8: Mark, Kelly, great job. Thank you. Hey, how about two top 20s out of the Big Ten squaring off in Ann Arbor? Number 18, Michigan, hosting number 17, Iowa. What a game this was. Hawkeyes holding a 14-13 advantage in the fourth quarter. Michigan is about to change that here.
2: Two receivers split wide right, one to the left is Andrew Marsh. Snap, back to pass is Underwood. Steps up in the pocket. Now he's looking to run. Bails out of there to the right. He's got a receiver deep. It's J.J. Buchanan inside the 20. He's got it to the 10, to the 5. And he walks into the end zone. Touchdown, Wolverines, 49 yards to J.J. Buchanan. His second touchdown of the game. And Michigan leads 19-14.
8: All right, that's Doug Karsh from Learfield. Wolverines would fail the two-point conversion attempt. So 19-14 the score. Iowa trailing, just 2 seconds left on the clock. They have the ball. Final play of the game. Gary Dolphin from Learfield with the call.
5: Iowa down 5, empty backfield. Here's the snap. Brown straight back, throws to the corner of the end zone. Caught! It's caught! Touchdown, Iowa! Touchdown! Touchdown, Iowa! The game is over. The Hawks have won it. Reese Vandersee caught the pass, backing into the end zone. He ran to the front pylon on the far sideline, and Brown delivered a beauty.
8: The Hawkeyes improved to 4-0 after going 91 yards on that final drive, boosted by an unnecessary roughness penalty against Michigan on a third down at midfield. Hawkeyes beat a ranked Big Ten team on the road for the first time since 2015. Iowa quarterback Hank Brown on ESPN Radio's game night of what he saw on that final touchdown.
6: So obviously we were in empty formation and just taking my pre-snap picture of what we had. We were trying to get everybody in the end zone. And they were pressed on Reese. They had two safeties back there. And so I knew that from the pre-snap picture, Reese was my best option. The safety wasn't far enough over Reese to be able to make a play on that. Maybe he could have if we threw it over top. But as soon as I snapped the ball, I just peripheraled what that corner was doing and he kind of bailed. And was kind of soft on Reese. And so me and Reese were on the same page to be able to go back shoulder with it. And he made an incredible grab, got 2 feet in. And, you know, that just shows, Reese is somebody that I trust to make a play in the biggest moment.
8: What a throw. What a win by Iowa. A lot more college football coming up. Also, as we reach the final day of the regular season, we're getting a better idea of the wild card matchups in Major League Baseball. The details next. 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
8: 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Plenty of drama still to cover in the college football world. But first, we go to the Diamond. Best team in the National League West. The Los Angeles Dodgers in the Bay. Taking on the San Francisco Giants. Dodgers at the plate in the ninth inning. Knotted at three.
26: Kike swings, hammers it. Deep left center. Way back and gone. And Kike Hernandez gives the Dodgers a 4-3 lead with a leadoff home run in the ninth.
8: The call on AM 570 LA Sports. Dodgers win 5-3. Dodgers approved a 99-62. They'll have a bye along with the Brewers heading in the playoffs in the National League. Here's ESPN MLB insider Buster Olney on MLB on ESPN Radio on his confidence level on the Dodgers heading into the playoffs.
30: I feel a lot better about them than I did 2 weeks ago. It feels like as we've gone down the stretch, they've gotten answers. Guys have gotten hot, guys have gotten healthy, they're coming back. They do really remind me of those late 90 Yankee teams that I covered, where, you know, they could look old, those teams, and they could look tired, and they might be mediocre in the regular season. Certainly, you look back at the 99 Yankees, 2000 Yankees, there were times when they struggled, and then it was like October was the time when the light bulb came on, and that experience became a weapon and became something that, was useful for them. And I think that's how other players, folks with other players with other teams view the Dodgers, that they're going to be really difficult to beat once you get to October because you're going to have to overcome all the experience they've accumulated.
8: All right, let's get to Detroit now. It was one of those moments that felt solely unique to the game of baseball. Justin Verlander making his final career start in his 21st season. Verlander allowed 2 runs, 5 hits in 5 1/3 innings, 1 walk, 6 strikeouts in his 91-pitch outing. And it was a special visitor that came to the mound for his final exit.
0: And here comes A.J. Hinch. And that'll be it for Justin Verlander. My, and look at this, Dan. Look who's going to get the ball from Justin Verlander and giving Daddy a big hug on the mound.
1: Oh, my goodness.
0: What a moment.
1: If that doesn't bring tears to your eyes, I don't know what will.
0: Embracing his 7-year-old daughter on the mound, Justin Verlander. A big hug from A.J. Hinch, his skipper. Truly an incredible career for Justin Verlander. Crowd on its feet here at Comerica Park. Justin Verlander will leave the mound for the final time in his Hall of Fame career. What a scene this is at Comerica Park.
8: The call 97.1, the ticket. Amazing stuff. Tigers win, by the way, 4-3. All right, let's get to the battle in the AL Central. White Sox began the day a game back of the Tigers. White Sox hosting the Rockies in the ninth. Colorado already holding a 6-3 advantage. Hunter Goodman with 2 runners on.
3: Will swing and drive it to left, to the warning track, to the wall, leaping Antonacci, can't get it. Touch him all time. The capper, number 41, with 2 aboard. Hunter Goodman makes it 9-3 Rockies.
8: They call an 850 KOA. Sox lose 9-6. So with the White Sox loss, if the Guardians take care of business against the Royals, a division and a first round bye is all theirs. In Kansas City we go. Guardians up 6-3 in the seventh with more to add.
4: Rocchio swings and hits it high in the air, deep to left field, down towards the corner, going back is Collins. He looks up and it's gone. Number 14 on the year for Brian Rocchio, as he puts it just inside the foul pole down the left field line, and it's 7-3 Cleveland in the seventh.
8: The call on ESPN Radio, and Rocchio kept adding in the ninth.
4: Rocchio launches one deep to right, Caglione back, and it's out of here. Brian Rocchio homers from both sides of the plate, and it's 9-5 Cleveland in the ninth.
8: It's Cleveland's seventh division crown in the past 11 seasons with that win. Again, they win 9-5, their third in a row. But the White Sox, they are officially in as a wild card team as well. Again, the Guardians are your champions of the AL Central. Up next, a health scare for the Oregon Ducks. We'll cover it. That's coming up on ESPN Radio.
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It is incredibly nice with Bullseye. 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I'm in the studio. I'm John right here. We're hanging in here until 10 o'clock. So interesting to know that Gordon, I'll tell you this, you're going to have to throw all that stuff back there because I can't hear anything right now. So you tell me whatever Kevin is ready, when somebody is ready, and we'll move on from there because I can't adjust it anything or anything like that. So you let me know what's going, that we need to take a break, and then tell me when Kevin Bowen is ready as well, because we'll get that bad boy going too. I just want to make sure that the signal is precise and the screen can hear us. So Corbin, make sure that we are all good. So make sure that you know that we'll get you started for week number 3 of the NFL, which honestly, you got a battle of 0-2 teams getting up a little bit later on today. With this too, in terms of these two, they're looking and show up Sunday night, which was with Kansas City. Should have won that game in Kansas City.

0: 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I'm assuming right now that we had a bad hookup, so I'm going to walk outside here and hang out outside. I think part of this is the versatility that you have with Bullseye. So I'm outside of the sunshine right now. It's what's going to be a beautiful day. And before we get Kevin on here, I did want to remind everybody, I don't know if you heard me or not, hopefully you did, that Bullseye indoor, outdoor, doors open at 10 a.m., and it's all you can eat, all you can drink. And if you don't happen to have tickets to the game, it is incredibly easy to do. BullseyeEventGroup.com, and you can save some money, too, while comboing that up. But beautiful day, roof and window underway, Lucas Oil Stadium, 1 o'clock is that kick. And on the Andy Moore Automotive Group hotline, I hope you can hear me right now, Kevin Bowen from the Fan Morning Show is joining us. We're not off to the greatest of technical starts today, Kev. You got me?
1: I got you, John, loud and clear. You sound immaculate.
0: That's good. That'd be the first stinking time. Let me tell you that for sure. I apologize to everybody out there for the connection or lack thereof right there, but let's go ahead and get started. At the very least, they can hear our dialogue regarding today's games and so on and so forth. Before I get to that, Purdue Notre Dame, big Notre Dame fan. That was a walkover in West Lafayette. But I want to double back to Friday night. What did you think about IU and that close matchup? They get the win against Northwestern. But it's funny, Kurt Cignetti had talked about Northwestern being legit and good all week long. It did not appear that a lot of IU fans really gathered that information because I think a lot of people were sideswiped by how close that game was on Friday night in Bloomington.
2: Yeah, I mean, especially with Northwestern unable to catch a snap in the first quarter of that game there. So, yeah, I mean, that one was super close. I mean, I can't recall the last time, really, IU's had that type of game at home. You know, last year we saw Penn State and Oregon Penn State, Iowa, and I guess you could throw Oregon in there, you know, away from home. But in Memorial Stadium, they just haven't had that. So, you know, there are levels, I think, to grading teams like IU and Notre Dame and certainly the elite in the SEC and all of that. And IU will have chances to prove themselves, obviously, against better competition. But right now, they certainly don't look like maybe the top, whatever, 3, 4, 5 team in all of college football. I do think Northwestern is probably better, but still. You know, Hoover, I thought, had a couple misses. Defensively, I just maybe haven't been as dominant as I thought they would be. And if, you know, Daly and Wyatt now are good to go for the rest of the season, maybe they can show a little bit of that. I'm curious about the Elijah Hardy injury. You know, it seems like they've avoided the bad injury with Turbo Richard. And boy, Lee Beebe was just outstanding in that game, kind of icing that there. So, yeah, as far as Notre Dame Purdue, I thought Purdue would put up more of a fight offensively. I mean, that's what really surprised me. I mean, Notre Dame scoring 49 didn't surprise me, but the fact that Purdue, I don't think Purdue crossed the 50 in the first half. Considering what Ryan Brown and that offense has done, I mean, I get it's Purdue, and Notre Dame has pretty much called their number the last 3 years against them, but I thought you'd get more of an offensive fight from the Boilers.
0: So, Kevin Bowen, Fan Morning Show, right at kickoff, BullseyeEventGroup.com, and Kev's on the Andy Moore Automotive Group hotline. A couple of things, too. I want to close that out, and we'll work to the NFL Week 3 with the game at Lucas Oil Stadium today, but two guys. D'Angelo Ponce of the secondary, you know, obviously you knew that was going to be a huge missing piece now moving on to the NFL. But so is, I think, Riley Nowakowski. He was always a chain mover. He always was that guy in the moment in which you need him, stepped up, really wasn't flashy, but he was always a big deal. Those are two names of this IU football team that I think that they did miss on Friday. And I think you're going to feel some of the impact of those guys not being there because one was, you know, an outlandish descriptive playmaker that we saw in Ponds all the time. The other guy was just very reliable and always there. And I think it's going to be difficult in that respect to see who's going to step up in both of those capacities, Kev.
2: Yeah, I mean, when you lose, you know, whatever, 7 or 8 draft picks, you're going to feel it in some way, shape, or form, no matter how rich their portal investments were. I'm, you know, obviously Ohio State is, you know, the game of the year, everyone circles, but I think that at Nebraska the week prior was kind of a sneaky one as well. You know, again, these teams that you might put in the middle of the pack of the Big Ten You know, are they better than we think? Are they not better than we think? You know, is that one of those teams? Is Nebraska, you know, especially there, is that going to be like the Iowa game last year or the Penn State game last year? And does Indiana continue to find ways to win? You know, again, it's like I'm always a little torn right now with the program. It's like 20 in a row is just, I mean, it's insane. It's like, you know, you can isolate that and be like, IU football has won 20 straight games. Like, that is absurd. Yeah. But then the other bucket is, okay, you know, are we now evaluating them among the nation's top five, top 10? And when you do that, then you start to nitpick, just naturally. That's just how it goes. And the result on Friday, and I don't know, maybe it's a dual threat quarterback. You know, maybe Aiden Childs provided some problems in that manner, and you're not going to see that type of quarterback a whole lot on the schedule. But they definitely, and as Kurt Cignetti said after the game, they've got, you know, plenty of room to grow here through the final couple months of the season.
0: Yeah, I have no doubt about it. They had opportunities, though, because when you look at Hoover, he missed, like, five pass plays early on, which could have turned into something else, and maybe the whole dynamic in the course of that game's a little bit different had they done a lot more offensively early on. But, no, they win, and you're right. Still, the stats are mind-blowing, considering how long we've been around here and following IU football. It is absolutely incredible. Kevin Bowen joins us. I don't know if it's incredible that the Colts are 0-2. How incredible is it that they've given up 500-plus in total yardage? And I know we're talking about two dynamic quarterbacks and normally dynamic offenses, but 500-plus yards in their first two games, man, if they give that up to Houston coming up later on today, I'm assuming you go to London with a defensive coordinator, but you may not come back from London with a defensive coordinator, Kev. There's a lot on the line, I think, in these next couple of games here.
2: Yeah, I mean, the magnitude for this Week 3 matchup is through the roof. It just is a massive, massive game for all parties involved, and you can talk as big picture as you would like, and you can talk as small picture as you would like. If you want to go small picture, losing three straight games to start a season, let alone three in your conference, one of them being a divisional game, would be awful. And obviously, big picture nature, considering where your franchise is at entering this season, you know, another loss, particularly at home, would fit into that category. Yeah, I mean, defensively, historically bad. You know, the linebacker play, just awful. And I don't think enough playmaking out of your front. Now, I am curious, like, Houston's O-line has some availability and some, you know, just play-level question marks. C.J. Stroud's a little bit more of a in-the-pocket guy than, obviously, Lamar Jackson and Patrick Mahomes. So, you need more from Latu, certainly. And then, obviously, in the secondary, I'll be curious to see how they handle Hunter Waller and A.J. Halsey from a playtime standpoint. You know, you are catching a break, obviously, with Nico Collins not playing, but still, Stroud has put up some impressive numbers. So, yeah, I mean, this is, you know, we've lost five straight to them individually, all by one score. You know, Carson Wentz is the last quarterback to beat the Texans inside of Lucas Oil Stadium, which is just a crazy thought. This is as big as you're going to get for Week 3.
0: Jeff, let's balance this out here quickly, too. Are you more concerned about the impact of the Texans defense against the Colts offense or the Texans offense against the Colts defense? Because I think we can pick and choose what we like over one or the other. It doesn't completely even out, but there are a lot of interesting storylines on both sides of it that could really play a significant role. You just don't really know what you're going to get, and I guess that's by and large why these teams start out the season 0-2 thus far, even though they both played very talented teams and lost to two very talented teams each so far this year, Kev.
2: Yeah, basically, my pick came down to, okay, of the four units out there today, which one do I trust the most? Because I think you have questions with a lot of them. Obviously, the Colts offensively, the question would be, okay, life without Alec Pierce, how is that going to look? Houston has plenty of questions offensively. They can't get the run game going at all. The Colts questions defensively, you know, you and I could talk about it for 5 hours. And the one unit that, yes, I get that Josh Allen did a lot of Josh Allen things to the Houston defense week one, but that's the unit I trust the most. I Will Anderson Jr. and Danielle Hunter can wreck games. They are missing one of their linebackers today, but they're relatively healthy elsewhere on that side of the ball. And so that's why I went with Houston, and I think it could look very similar to last year's game. You know, last year's game was 20-16 inside of Lucas Oil. I could see something similar to that. So, yeah, there are questions. You know, when the Colts defense and Houston offense comes on the field, it's, something's got to give between those, you know, bad units here to start the season. But, again, I just have the most faith in Houston's defense, creating a score, setting up a short field, doing something along those lines, especially without Pierce, to get it done.
0: Fan Morning Show, Kevin Bowen is part of it. James Boyd, not with. By the way, James Boyd didn't show up this morning, Kev.
2: Did you guys go 7 a.m. hoop?
0: Yeah, I made everybody go in, and then I sucked. That was a good idea. Good idea by me. I got 3.5 hours of sleep, went in and sucked. So that was a real character builder for the day. No wonder I'm in a hellaciously awful mood this morning, right?
2: I thought week one, James did the hoop, went home for a nap, and then showed up to work. Did he not want to do that today?
0: Yeah, I think he burned his hand. He said he burned his hand or something. I don't know. It maybe dancing on TikTok. Did he burn Disco Inferno or something, right? Maybe. I don't know. That's what he said. But he was. Caleb was there.
2: Okay, yeah. I think Caleb died. All of a sudden he hurt his hand.
0: I think Caleb's tired of me after like a month or so, because I make him do absolutely everything, and normally he doesn't want to do a lot of it.
2: Hey, Caleb behind the scenes is like, do I have to say yes to this guy with everything he's asking me to do here?
0: Indeed he does. I think that's when David and Todd talked to him, I think that was part of the criteria. You got to go everywhere and play basketball with his dumb ass every single time. All right, hey, I know we got to run here in a couple of minutes. Kevin Moore, the Fan Morning Show, the ride to kickoff, BullseyeEventGroup.com, and the Colts VIP tailgate. And Kev's on the Andy Moore Automotive Group hotline. What's your pick, buddy?
2: Yeah, I went 2016, the same score as last year, Texans. Again, I just think their defense makes a play. You know, whether that is literally for a score or whether that is for a short field. You know, almost similar to kind of what you saw with Baltimore week one with the Roquan Smith interception, you know, that sort of play. And really the Colts have had two backup turnovers, you know, in those first 2 weeks that have been huge plays in the game. You know, last week they moved it great, really, without Alec Pierce outside of that interception there. So, again, preparing without Pierce now. I saw a stat on Friday. I think it was Jonathan Taylor averages 5.3 yards per carry with Pierce on the field, and without him on the field, it's 3.8. So, I mean, that's a big deal when you think about, you know, 15, 20 carries, maybe more than that for Taylor over the course of a game. So, you know, how do you consistently move the football against that defense? So, yeah, I'm going to go Texans in a low-scoring game.
0: I have. You know, I picked the Colts 23-20. How about that? Then I picked against them for
2: really?
0: The first 2 weeks of the season. Yeah, it's weird, right? So I'm kind of sticking to the dynamic. I picked them to win 7 games, and I don't know how they're going to get there at this point, the way they look so far. However, this was one of the games I picked them to win. It's partly because of how stacked it's been for the Texans in recent history, as you mentioned a little bit earlier. And just the fact it's a home game, and I'm going to give the edge to the Colts offense, even though with the Texans defense, which, hey, listen, I'm not incredibly confident about, but 23-20 is what I had. I started out 2-0 and I pitched against them, so I thought, yeah, go ahead and ride this and see what happens in week 3, because I picked them at the start of the season, so I picked them to win today. Famous last words, man.
2: Well, I think it is, you know, I think if you look at the line, I believe it's Houston favored by 1.5. I mean, I was torn on the pick. I do think it's a true, you know, sort of pick 'em feel, at least in my mind to it. I think James picked the Colts. I want to say Mark picked the Texans. So we were a little split even on the morning. So yeah, I mean, if you can't get this one, then yeah, I mean, I feel like all the questions are on the front burner anyways, but, you throw London in there, you throw a trip to Pittsburgh afterwards, and it gets late real, real early.
0: Are you happy that you're not going to London, or sad you're not going to London?
2: Good question. I don't know. I feel like you and I got our London fix in about 10 years ago at this point. So, I mean, I get that it's London
0: did.
2: And not, you know, not going to Eastern Green. You know, there's probably more that I can do there than just you know, what we did at the Admiralty Pub and Regent Street there. So, I don't know. Yeah. If I could make it like a 72-hour trip, maybe I would dabble in it again, but I'm not losing too much sleep over it.
0: Hey, Kev. That was legendary, though, man. The Admiralty. I love it when I was doing that Colts show, and they just, when they shut the bar down, they shut it down. They just unplugged everything. We went off the air.
2: Yeah, I remember that, and then I remember Matt Taylor, Jim Sorgi, and I getting ready for the pregame show on Sunday morning, and we're looking around the stadium at Wembley, and you're nowhere to be found. I don't think they let you in initially, right?
0: They did not. I went through a rigorous screening process. I got everything but cavity search trying to get in that place.
2: Yeah, they were asking for your passport, and they were contacting the embassy there to make sure you were good to go.
0: Yeah, I don't know if I was, I don't know what list I was on, but it wasn't the right list, Kev, I can tell you that. But I got in 35 seconds before we got on the air. True story. 35 seconds. All right, buddy.
2: Yeah, that was a fun time.
0: I'll see you in the press box a little bit later on, man.
2: Enjoy Bullseye, John. I'll see you in a few hours.
0: All right, Kev. Kevin Bowen of the Fan Morning Show. Always a good time. On the Andy Moore Automotive Group hotline, he and James Boyd get the first reaction of the Texans and the Colts tomorrow morning, 7 until 10 a.m. It is the Fan Morning Show. 93.5, 107.5, the Fan. It is Lucas Oil Stadium. I know I have to hit a break here. 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I'll come back in a second, get you set up. I got Joel Erickson, me and Hagan from a conversation regarding this game a little bit later on, and then I'm going to head to Touchdown Town. We've got the Colts pregame huddle coming up at 10 a.m. Corbin's back at the station. I'm John, staked out of the Brady Bunch AstroTurf, out back, outside, indoor, outdoor, BullseyeEventGroup.com. 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
0: 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In case you're wondering why I sound like this, we're trying this new thing. We're doing CB radio this morning leading up to it to see if we can't change the luck or lack thereof of the Colts so far this 0-2 season. So just call me the rubber duck for the rest of the way as I'll move up to touchdown town and me and Casey and Bill and Joe and Rick. 2 hours for you on the Colts pregame huddle. 93.5, 107.5, the fan. And then I'm going to tell you what, call me the rubber duck. It's just like I'm on a country music station. I'll be on Country 97.1 Hank FM as well. So, yeah, it makes sense being on a CB radio. However, here's who I want to direct you to. Not everybody won this week here. Bullseye passes. If you didn't, it's okay. You go ahead and pay your way in. It's easy. Just go ahead and show your phone right there. Boom. Come on in. All you can eat, all you can drink. I'm here on the outside. I'm celebrating it outside on the old AstroTurf looking at Lucas Oil Stadium. It is going to be a glorious day. I don't know how many more of these types of days we're going to have. So let's celebrate the crap out of this one regardless of what happens. And here's what's great about Bullseye. You come here and your game day experience is made. 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Yeah, thank you all for hanging out with us today. We got more to come. Lucas Oil Stadium, by the way, I see the roof is open. The window is open, so be ready for that. Here's what's funny about it. I didn't ask Kev this. I didn't have time. But I know a lot of people complain, and they want me to climb up there and actually weld the roof shut. What's funny about this entire thing is there'll be more complaints about the roof and window being open on a day like today, because you got the double whammy. You're going to have people that are going to complain about being in the sun the entire time. No, I blink you not. It's true. I hear about it. I'm the pulse of this community. I hear about it. So people are going to complain about being in the sun the entire time and getting sunburned. And then those at home are really going to complain because they're going to be in the sun field. And it's not the greatest thing to watch on TV. Just mark my words. It always happens that way. I know you guys want me to shimmy up there and weld it shut, and I've tried before, but it is a glorious day without a cloud in the sky and the roof and the window is open. Here's what I want you to do. Just go in there and have yourself a damn day. All right? And then maybe your football team gets in the win column for the first time and you feel a lot better about that. All right, more to come. As I mentioned, I talked to Joel A. Erickson and Chris Hagan on Friday when we were out about this particular matchup. You know, a little bit more in depth, Kevin and I were talking on the surface regarding the teams and the matchups and what is going to be the ultimate edge. Texas defense over the Colts offense? How about the Colts offense over the Texans D? Or, you know, the Texans offense, which, you know, you think about this, they didn't score a touchdown last week. Stroud still put up 300 plus yards of passing. However, he passed the football 55 times, which is not ideal. Part of that issue is you're playing from behind, as they did against the Bengals and lost. Other part of it is they can't run the football with a crap. So can the Colts take advantage of it? Can the Colts defense, giving up 500 plus yards the first two games? This is the last record you want to set if you go 500 deep once again in total yards. The last record you want to set. Hopefully that's not the case later on today. All right, Joel and Chris coming up on the other side. Corbin's back in the studio. I'm John. 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And a shout-out to Kyle Kinnett for putting together the absolute best party possible. 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If you don't have tickets to the game, you can save some money. You guys dig on saving money? If you do, you can save some money and combo things up together and do both. I think that sounds spectacular. But once again, a shout-out to Kyle Kinnett for having us here. Corbin, thank you very much. I'll talk to Corbin again coming up here at the top of the hour, too, as we'll get you to Joel A. Erickson and Chris Hagan. We'll talk up this Texans-Colts matchup in week number 3 coming at you. 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

0: 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Meantime, we'll get you set for the Texans and the Colts. Conversation I had going back to Friday from the star Joel A. Erickson and Chris Hagan of Fox 59 and CBS 4 also with me regarding today's Week 3 matchup with the Texans and the Colts.
1: I said this is a must win because if you get to next week, you're 0-3, you go to London, and let's just say hypothetically, Joel, they lose to Marcus Mariota and the Commanders. Somebody gets clipped. No, somebody doesn't make it back. Somebody stays on vacation.
2: I mean, historically in the NFL, I think this is, I do think that it's really hard to predict some of this stuff just because it's new ownership. And I don't have any history to go off of, you know? You don't have anything to predict based on, well, when they were in this situation before, we don't have anything. We got no idea.
1: So, does no Alec Pierce, no Nico Collins, does that even out?
2: I kind of think it does the same thing to both sides. The flip side, though, is that the Texans' defense is much better than the Colts' defense.
1: Right.
2: And we saw last week with the Kansas City Chiefs, that's a team that doesn't really have that super deep threat. I know Xavier Worthy's fast, but he's just hasn't done much in the NFL so far. I don't think you have to game plan necessarily. So I think it's a bigger deal for the Colts than it is for the Texans, just because the Texans they've got a better defense. And we saw last week the Chiefs 9 catches for Travis Kelce, and the Texans have a tight end who had 12 catches last week. So I'm kind of expecting them to ride Dalton Schultz.
1: Well, it's interesting, too, because C.J. Stroud threw for 350 yards, yet they did not put it in the end zone. So that's kind of a weird dynamic. They can't run. They can't protect. Their offensive line is faulty. But he was still able to get out and throw it around a little bit.
2: Well, it took him 55 attempts to get there. That's how you end up without the points. The run game piece is interesting. They've preached, they've been saying tackling, tackling, tackling. I think, from what I've seen, the issues go deeper than tackling. But you're right. This is a Texans team that neither running back is averaging more than 3 yards per carry. It's after going Derrick Henry, Kenneth Walker back-to-back, this should not be the same test from a run game standpoint.
3: Given the Texans' defense, I don't think you can say, oh, we got in a shootout with the Chiefs, we can get in a shootout with the... I don't think that's going to be the case. What's the problem on defense? Like, obviously we saw some issues, expected issues, at the start of the season, and when you look at the roster configuration, what is the problem with getting off the field and having some three and outs and preventing these prolonged... Couple times the Chiefs, 3rd and 11, they move the chains. 3rd and 12, they move the chains. Why can't they seem to get off the field at an ideal moment?
2: I think it's the edge rush. I think it's the edge rush. You look at those 2 3rd and long conversions you just talked about. You look at the right side of the Chiefs' offensive line. If you go back and watch that tape, and Latu comes free, but he comes free 2 seconds plus into the down. That's way past the point where Patrick Mahomes has figured out what he's going to do with the football. They are right now, their starting defensive ends, Latu is averaging

0: running 3.45 seconds time to pressure. Arden Key is at 3.8. Mm. Just for, you know, anybody who doesn't know exactly
1: that's
0: what that
1: eternity,
0: means.
1: Yeah.
0: For anybody who doesn't know what that means, the slowest quarterback in the league in terms of time to throw right now is around 3.2. So they are beyond that. They got to get more pass rush pressure. That you saw last night. I don't know that the Falcons secondary looked that great last night, but Jordan Love had to get rid of the ball almost immediately or he was going to get hit. The Colts don't do that. They don't win early in the down unless it's DeForest Buckner, which is where we've been for since 2020.
2: Well, and Joel Erickson, Chris Hagan joining us Football Friday here on The Fan. Offensive line, Houston, problematic. Does that add any of that intrigue and maybe move that number up at all coming up on Sunday, considering where the Colts have been with quarterback pressure?
0: Yeah, we'll see. I think the biggest thing with the Texans' offensive line is that the interior is the kind of line that DeForest Buckner has generally had good success against. It's inexperienced. They've got a first-round draft pick at guard, but first-round draft picks in their third game are not fully polished things. The defensive ends, I'm still not sure, even with the Texans' offensive line being the way it is, because that Chiefs' offensive line had a undrafted rookie on one side, and they had a journeyman on the other side.
2: But they played well against Denver prior to. Yeah. So there was a little bit of stake right there that we saw. With this, they've consistently been pretty bad.
0: Yeah. And the other thing is that I don't think you're going to get Mahomes. Patrick Mahomes has a really good clock in his head of when he's got time, when he doesn't have time, when he has to get it out of his hands. C.J. Stroud is not the same way. C.J. Stroud has a tendency to hold the ball and a tendency to kind of drift in the pocket that helps you.
1: The problem is now is like who you have on the field and what their deficiencies are, and that's something that you don't get the pressure. They get more time. Guys run free. You could have great coverage, but nobody has infinite coverage in this day and age in the NFL.
0: Yeah, and even more recently, I think this is something that's, at least through the first 2 weeks, has been something I've been noticing. Dallas Turner,
2: yes,
0: was available.
2: I was going to bring him up, too.
0: On the board when Laiatu Latu was picked, has been great for the Minnesota Vikings. Now, I will say that Vikings defense around him is probably the most fun thing to watch right now because he's blitzing on 80% of the downs. But Dallas Turner is winning a lot. And the interesting thing about that is Dallas Turner, I remember when the Colts got on the clock, I think I pulled up their Dallas Turner pre-write because Turner had been, he was the prospect that was more like what Ballard had picked in the past, the toolsy, kind of raw, got to grow into it kind of guy. And they went the other way because that hadn't worked and went with the production guy. And at least, you know, a couple games into this season, it looks like Turner was the one they should have had.
2: It's Football Friday, again, brought to you by Sol Good Industries with Joel Erickson of the Star. For your scrap metal, it's all good with Sol Good. Chris Hagan is also here. So has this defense been galactically awful so far because of the personnel or because of the defense or because the personnel doesn't fit with Lou Anarumo? Who's at fault here so far?
0: I think ultimately the most weight falls on the roster composition.
1: Yeah.
0: But they've given Anarumo what he wants, essentially. Like, they've been over backwards getting corners and stuff like that. I do think there's some scheme stuff in there. But realistically, you look at the issues they have at linebacker, what they've got at defensive end, or what they don't have at defensive end, what they don't have at linebacker. I think, ultimately, that's the biggest part of it. Now, Anarumo obviously still bears a lot of responsibility because he's been the driving force behind those personnel acquisitions since he got here.
1: It is a situation where, you know, everybody has optimism going into a season. Fans, you know, you'll hear coaches, GMs, I love my rot, I love my team. But when you start seeing some of the things that were red flags before the season and then it comes to fruition, you're like, well, what do we do? This is what you have. This is what you are. And it is such a narrow margin for wins and losses. They've lost five straight to the Texans. All of them have been one-score games. There have been times where win that game and you're in the playoffs and maybe this clock's not ticking the way it is. But I thought they'd play better. I thought they were going to win the game against Kansas City. It wasn't going to surprise me just because that's how the NFL is. But to go play so well, I haven't talked to you since this happened. I felt like there was a better chance of converting a 4th-and-8 than there was a chance of stopping Mahomes from getting in field goal range. What has Shane said about that since? I know he was asked about your decisions and the play calling late. Well, what was your take on that as you watched that game and you get a pardon from death row there by the call's overturned. It's not a fumble. I felt like right there, you need to go win that football game or else you're not going to.
0: I think he wanted to go for it. That's my understanding from talking to him. I wonder about the 4th and 4 in regulation, you know, your chance to like, because it's a little bit more doable.
1: Right.
0: You know?
1: You could have won in regulation or in OT. You had the ball in your hands with a chance to go win.
0: I understand his point on that if you don't get it, Harrison Butker is absolutely going to kick a game-winning field goal. Yeah. But that's where you ended up with the 4th and 8, too. So I thought the 4th and 4 was maybe a little more gettable. The 4th and 8, though, you know, if you're trying to win, it just feels like the way he planned out that last after the series of downs after Treadwell, he wanted to get it to a certain point and could never get it there. They ran JT. They're thinking 4 downs. They run him again, thinking, well, he's popped it before in this scenario. We're going to get it to at least like a 3rd and short. Then we have 2 plays to get it. That doesn't happen. I know it's long. I know you're putting it on the game, but I'm with you. If you give it to Mahomes, based on what you've seen in the game so far,
2: that was 4-down territory. You win it or lose it right there. Josh Downs on 2nd down. That's just me. He was making catches. He had the window. He and Jones, I thought, had good synergy. I think 7 catches in all.
1: Yeah, 7 for 71. Yeah. He became the go-to guy in that situation. In that game.
2: You had to look at him on that final drive, and they did not. And I understand that you want to run the football and you're going to go with the best player on the team, which is Jonathan Taylor, but you had to set yourself up not to be in 4th and 8. To give yourself the opportunity if you wanted to go for it on 4th down. And I thought those downs leading up to it, they didn't do that.
0: I do think it's a little bit in some of the discussion about that series of play calling. I do think it's a little bit amusing that it feel like just about every other time something like this has come up since they drafted Jonathan Taylor. The question has been, why didn't you give the job all the time?
2: Plus,
0: Jonathan
2: why we
0: Taylor?
2: Had to like run the damn ball hats.
0: Yeah. and he gave the ball to Jonathan Taylor, and it didn't work out.
1: Do you guys ever watch that that new sport that our friend Charlie Arnold does? It's the slap game, like a slap sport. There's a thing where you stand there and you slap the guy.
2: He's the play-by-play voice of slap sports?
1: I think she's the sideline reporter. People have seen this. You stand there at a table, and you just smack the hell out of somebody, and they smack you. And I felt like you'll see sometimes the guy gives the ultimate slap, and the guy just stands there and looks at him. You're like, oh, no, this guy's – I felt that way when the Colts didn't go for it. I felt like they kind of slapped the guy, and then Mahomes just stood there and took the slap and goes, oh, okay, you want to tie it up here? Well, guess what? I'm about to slap you harder.
2: Let me tell you this. I felt that way after the Treadwell reversal.
1: Yeah.
2: You go for the jugular right then.
1: Yeah, you got to.
2: And I understand the whole Jonathan Taylor thing, but you had Kansas City players celebrating. They thought they'd won. I mean, everybody's jumping around and excited, and all of a sudden, hey, we got to go back out there and play defense. You go at their ass right then and right now on that first down.
1: And Shane
2: play.
1: Is
2: that
1: such
2: was
1: a
2: my thought.
1: Shane, we see his scripted, you know, first possessions. He's a brilliant offensive mind. I think right there, hey, guess what? We're going to throw this ball toward the end zone 4 times in a row and see if you can prevent us from getting it in there.
2: Yeah.
0: I think if you do that and it ends up bad, though, everyone's wondering about Taylor too. I think either way it's results.
1: It's damned if you do.
2: It just comes down to results.
0: Either way, it's results driven.
2: That's what this is all about, results.
0: And that's understandable. Like this city wants results. I totally get that.
2: Hey guys, it's also the reason why everybody now is bringing up something that has taken place now for a couple of years, and that is Carly Ursay Gordon on the sidelines taking notes and all that. The lack of results brings up, well, this is clearly not a part of the solution, so it is a part of the problem, or maybe the biggest problem. That's the reason why all this comes up, because the results haven't been there.
1: Well, let me tell you this. Before Mr. Ursay passed away, she was already on the sideline. I would see her down there and talk to her, so it wasn't like She said, "Oh, I'm the chairman now. I'm going to go out there. Let me show my." That's not how it's been. She's wanted to be a part of the process and educate herself. And so I commend that. And there were times when people didn't know who she was before Mr. Irsay passed away. And she was doing the same thing then as she is now. So it wasn't like she just decided, "I'm going to go, peacock myself on the sideline." So, and then to say that that's the difference in wins and losses, I just think that's absurd.
0: One of my takeaways is all of these national people who are saying, "Well, we're finally going to get to the bottom of what she's writing in the notebook." I'm going to be honest, that's lazy reporting. We've all written it 9 times. They could just Google it and find out what she's writing down.
2: They haven't paid attention to the Colts,
0: it's lazy. But then the flip side of it is,
2: it was on Sunday Night Football, and finally people saw the Colts play.
0: Does it add more pressure? I think your owner is going to put pressure on. I think there was probably more pressure during the 2022 season when there were orders coming down from the top.
1: Yeah, well, it's kind of like this. Like if Shane knows that she's watching the game, knows that she's in the, he doesn't look up and go, "Oh, I didn't know she was here."
0: They're having the same conversation after the game, no matter where she stands.
1: I'm with you, Joel. I think that was just something, hot takes and clicks. People see that and go, "Well, I'm going to talk about this because what's she doing out there?"
2: Joel A. Erickson, Chris Hagan. It is the ride to kickoff. 93.5 and 107.5, the Fan. 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Shout out to Corbin for helping us this hour. I'm on my way to touchdown town. We have got a great show lined up for you. The Colts pregame huddle. Do not go anywhere. Casey, Joe, Rick, and my good friend Bill Brooks all coming at you as we go 10 until noon, week number 3. We'll take you to countdown to kickoff at noon, and then that kick is at 1 o'clock with the Texans and the Colts. We'll tell you all about it and look for you in touchdown town as well. That's coming up next. 93.5 and 107.5 The Fan. We'll kick it into gear on Country 97.1 Hank FM as well. I'll talk to you top of the hour.
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19: It's game day.
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21: 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Boom, that's the throw. That's the throw right there. That's the ball.
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19: This is the best pregame breakdown anywhere. 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
4: All right, let's get this bad boy going today. We're live from the American Family Insurance Touchdown Town. Thank you for joining us as we embark upon week number three of the NFL, at least the Lucas Oil Stadium portion. Roof open, window open, and we're open for dialogue here leading up to the 0-2 Texans and the 0-2 Colts. Cam's the onside engineer. I'm trying to think who is back in the studio. Corbin is there. Foxworthy is there. Scotty J is there. But let's go over who is going to be a part of our conversation right here. Former Colts wide receiver, Bill Brooks, everybody.
0: What's up, JMV? Billy, what's up, guys?
4: Billy, I hooped this morning and I sucked and I'm in a bad mood.
0: Uh-oh. You're in a bad mood this morning?
4: I'm in a bad mood.
0: What? That's you shoot only 20% from the field?
4: I don't even know if I did that. That's what happened. I got 2.5 hours of sleep and went in at 6:30 this morning like a madman right there. So, no, I'm going to have to be lifted up here by the guys. That's Bill. Casey Vallier is here as well. Case?
1: Here we go, John. It's the window roof open. Beautiful outside. Woo. I hope Touchdown Town is just like we saw a couple weeks ago. That was the best Touchdown Town we have seen.
4: Oh, it was.
1: Let's go ahead and bring it in here for the second straight week. What do you say?
4: I'm going to be interested about the complaints. Oh, I'm in the sun. Oh, I'm sunburned. Oh, I can't watch it on TV. Oh, wow. But, hey, I know I'm going to be lifted up by this man because he said a term that I utilize all the time as he walked in here. The former offensive lineman, Joe Wrights, he describes this week three matchup as
2: a must win just for my buddy Bill Brooks. Woo! It is a beautiful morning here in Indianapolis. The sun's shining, birds are singing. And, man, what a game we have. I mean, it's so exciting to me because you got two teams right now that legit are kind of at a crossroads in the season early on. And, Bill, I know it's only week three.
4: Boom, boom.
2: I know the Texans started, you know, 0-3 last year, and they end up winning 9 in a row, 12-5, and they go to the playoffs. But for me, just because of how week one went at home, right, and that, you know, performance, this team, the fact that they've, you know, really, they beat the Colts 4 straight games in Lucas Oil. You know, they beat them 5 times in a row. You know, the Texans have been such a thorn in the Colts side. This game has the opportunity really to change the trajectory of the Colts season. And again, I know we got to focus on this game and not look ahead, but you're probably going to play Washington without Jaden Daniels. You're going to play Pittsburgh with a team that looks like they're real, and you're going to play Tennessee back here at home after that. I mean, you got the chance right here to go on a mini run here earlier in the season, and you got to do it against the team that really has owned the division over the last several years. You want to be the best, you got to go beat the best in your own division. I know Jacksonville won it last year, but Houston really has kind of had a control on the AFC South over the last several years.
0: Yeah, you have to go out and play well today. I mean, that's the bottom line. You know, you guys say it's a must win, as you said, Joe.
2: That's right. Let's do it, baby.
0: It's not a must win because in 2018 and 2025, the Texans started 0-3 both of those seasons and made it to the playoffs.
4: Well, so we don't give a crap about them. We just care about the Colts. Look, they're not
0: but
4: doing it.
0: It can be done, and this Colts team can do it if that were to happen today. They don't happen to win today, but I think the Colts can win today. Houston's going to be down. A couple of guys are going to be down. Nico Collins is not going to be playing. And also that they have some other wide receivers that are out as well. So I think this is a game that the Colts can, if they want to, get back on track, and make sure that they do the right things, because Houston's been struggling. They're struggling in the red zone. They're not doing well in the red zone as far as the offense is concerned. And they haven't been able to run the ball as well. So this is a game that the Colts can get right and get back on track and be 1-2 after the day's over.
1: I mean, I don't know how else to say it. If you want to get Houston, this is the most opportune time to get them because of what Bill just said. With the offense that they've struggled with, you talk about Nico Collins not being there. They lost Jaden Higgins before the season. We know that Tank Dell is still coming back. So when you look at their depth chart of if everybody was healthy, that would be their 1, 2, and 3. Now, don't overlook it because these are all still NFL players. They have, I mean, we saw Chris Moore come off the practice squad in week one for the Ravens and have a big play. So they are capable of having this, but it's like you look at what they did running the football last week without Nico Collins and not being able to really, I mean, 50 some odd passes by CJ Stroud. They put up just 6 points. You hope that you can dial up a similar recipe defensively as what Cincinnati did a week ago. And if your offense can have, I know this is a really good Texans defense, but if your offense can have a handful of good drives that end in points, I like the odds.
2: But doesn't it feel a little bit different? Like if we're playing the Cowboys today and they're 0-2 and the Colts are playing 0-2, I just think there's a different level of urgency given one, it's the division, and two, that it's Houston. And again, I mean, it's been heartbreaker after heartbreaker in this building. You go back to last year, a couple years ago in that Saturday night game to win and get in, and it's like every coin flip game against the Texans has gone the other way, and it's about time that we reclaim it right here this afternoon at 1 o'clock.
0: It's just a division opponent, and that's why it makes it so special.
2: For sure.
0: You know, it is a rivalry as far as the Colts and the Texans, and it's a big game, especially being played here at Lucas Oil Stadium. I know the players want to come in Lucas Oil Stadium and show that they can play well in the stadium. They don't want that last game against the Baltimore Ravens to be the game that that signifies that this is the way they're going to play at home. No, they're not going to play that way at home. They want to change that and turn that around and have a good game.
4: All right, and one thing, guys, that we have to point out is the fact that the Texans, Josh Allen, Buffalo, Joe Burrow, the Bengals, Lamar Jackson, and Patrick Mahomes for the Colts,
2: right,
4: are the two losses. Those are significant offensive weapons and fantastic NFL offenses, but let's just face it, this Colts team, as far as the total yardage is concerned, you got to find something coming up later on today. The last thing you want, you go 500-plus in total yardage given up again today, you're going to make history that nobody around here wants to make, and I mean significant history. You have to be so much better today, guys.
2: Yeah, no question. I mean, I think when you look at our defense and you look, and it's not just one thing, right? It's the front to the linebacking core to the secondary. You know, we've talked about all being on the same page and communication issues. But to me, you got to simple things down and you just got to play fast and you just got to know what you're doing. And I think sometimes when you're struggling, there's a tendency for guys to try to do too much, right? And all of a sudden, I'm going to try to do this or I'm going to try to make a play. And now I go outside my gap and then that wrecks everything, the integrity of the defense. Everybody's just got to do their job, but at a much higher level than they've done the last couple weeks.
0: And I think a lot of times when you see players struggling, they're overthinking things.
2: No doubt.
0: And when you're overthinking things, you're playing slow. You're not playing fast. You're trying to think, oh, is this the right read? Do I make this play on this read? Do I go here and do this? No. See, go. See and go. Whatever that you see, go. Just don't think about it. Just react to it. And that's what practice is for. Do it over and over and over again, and then just see it and go play. So hopefully the guys can forget about the last 2 weeks. Just go out there and play. Play like you're playing in the backyard with your friends and just go out there and play and have some fun. I mean, this game is meant to have fun. So go out there, have some fun. Just go out there and play with your teammates and enjoy this afternoon.
4: Can you believe what our next guest has done for us here in Central Indiana today? From CBS4, the meteorologist with the Wright Forecast, Chris Wright is with us. Hey, well done, my friend.
3: Hey, brother, we're coming through for you today. The window and the roof are going to be open at the stadium. It's going to be a great day for football.
4: Go ahead. I'm sorry.
3: We'll have sunshine today with a high at 75. We'll keep the high temperature in the 70s with dry weather on through Monday and Tuesday, then cloudy on Wednesday, the high at 81. We do need some rain, running about an inch and a half below average for the month, and we got rain in the forecast coming up on Thursday and Friday. No extreme heat. We'll keep those temperatures in the 70s.
4: All right, Chris, well done once again, man.
3: Well, you know, everybody going to the game today, make sure you slap on the sunscreen so you don't get burned out there. We're going to get that win today.
4: Yeah. We're going to have, thank you, Chris Wright with the Wright Forecast right there from CBS4 here, a part of the Colts pregame huddle. We're going to have some complaining going on. I was in the sun, I'm sunburned. Yeah, that's going to happen. And listen, it's either way, but on a day like today, this is glorious,
1: this
4: guys.
1: Is awesome.
4: And believe
1: Perfect.
4: Me, we're not going to have too many more of these left.
1: No.
4: So you got to embrace this when you can embrace it, and that's right now.
1: Yeah, I mean, you suck it up on this one. You know,
4: do.
1: If you're in there, you don't at all complain about this because this is a beautiful late September day here in Indianapolis. This is where you'd want the roof and window open, so this is what we're looking for.
4: No doubt. I completely agree. 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Got started, the Packers on Thursday night. That was not a good deal whatsoever. Michael Penix was back. Bijan Robinson looked fantastic. We'll get into that Thursday nighter. And the rest of the 1 o'clock window games, we'll break those down throughout this Sunday and into tomorrow. Hey, don't go anywhere. We got you covered. 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And this is the Colts pregame huddle. 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
4: Welcome back, American Family Insurance Touchdown Town. This, friends, week three of the NFL. Thursday night officially got it underway with the Falcons, a 35-14 winner over the Packers. We're going to drive around the league right now, presented by Dreyer and Reinbold with Joe, Casey, and Bill. I am John. I'm looking at our picks right here. How in the hell am I 2-5? How's this work?
1: You're actually 2-6, John. Bad math. My fault. So it's even worse. 2-6.
4: Against the number during the week. That's incredible. What's going on here, man? Joe, you're right there with me. What are we doing?
2: It's early season struggles. You and I will straighten out.
29: Hold up. Let me ask you guys something.
4: Yeah.
29: So is
0: this week a must win for you guys to get back into it?
4: Well, it kind of is. When you just do it straight up, it's hard to catch up when you get behind. So that's part of the issue right here. All right. Drive Around the League presented by Dreyer and Reinbold. We'll talk about these games as well. Texans and the Colts coming up at 1 o'clock. That follows the noon countdown to kickoff here. 93.5, 107.5, the Fan, Country 97.1. Hank FM. We'll start right here. We're picking these games, guys. Bill, I'll start with you. The Chargers at 0-2, they've been a mess so far. You got Mike McDaniel, you got Justin Herbert. Nothing's really working offensively. The wide receivers aren't there. Herbert has been probably the most criticized of the quarterbacks throughout the NFL so far in this early season. 0-2, Bills and Josh Allen, they have been offensively unstoppable. 2-0. Highmark in Buffalo coming up later on today at 1 o'clock. What do you got?
0: Yeah, you said it, JMV. The Chargers offense only put up 14 points against each of their last two opponents, so they're not putting up a lot of points, and Josh Allen and the Bills are just rolling right now. So I am going with the Buffalo Bills.
4: Case.
0: In Buffalo.
1: I'm going to take the dog here. I'm going to say the Chargers find a way to get back into the swing of things. I think if they go to 0-3, there's going to be so many issues. The Chargers, you can almost write them off.
0: But Buffalo?
1: I'm going to say at Buffalo, there's going to be some. It's going to be not necessarily similar to what happened with Green Bay on Thursday, but there's going to be some uncharacteristic things in Buffalo, and the Chargers get a win.
4: Joe?
2: Feel bad for my childhood hero, Captain Comeback, but I got the Bills rolling the Chargers today.
4: Let me tell you, the Patriots 1-1, the Jaguars 1-1. The Jaguars are the only team within the AFC South that has a win so far this season. They lose in Denver, week number 2. Patriots, meantime, you saw what happened in week number 1 to open things up, and then the Steelers look really compromised as well. They get that win. On the road, I'm going to go ahead and take the Jags at home. See, that's why I'm never going to catch up, because, heck, we're all going to be picking the same ones.
2: I'm not. I'm taking the Patriots. They're going on the road and winning. Colts win. Colts are in first place at 4:05 this afternoon.
4: Casey Valier.
1: I'm taking the Patriots as well, Joe.
0: I am going with the Patriots as well.
1: There you go, John. You got a chance.
0: You got a chance, John.
4: What has been more impressive so far this year? The start of the Bengals at 2-0. Everybody's talking up Dexter Lawrence. I kind of question that as far as the deal was concerned when they made it. But, man, that guy has been awesome. Maybe the most valued new member of a team so far this season in Cincinnati with that defense. At least through the first 2 weeks, 2-0, the Steelers are 1-1. The Steelers just look discombobulated as heck. They really did last week against the Patriots. Give me the Bengals, Joe.
2: You mentioned Dexter Lawrence, you know, and watching that game against Houston. I mean, they limited him to 3 yards of carry offensively. Yep. They sacked C.J. Stroud 4 times in the game. That defensive front got after Houston, something we hope to do today. But I'm going to take the Steelers. Everybody's talking about it's a rivalry game. You're in Pittsburgh.
1: In Pittsburgh, yeah.
2: I got Pittsburgh winning that one.
1: All right. I'm going to go with John. I'm going to go with the Bengals on this one.
0: Well, Joe, you're going to be the lone man on this one because I'm going with the Bengals as well.
2: Good. Get me up one in the stands.
4: It's a Drive Around the League presented by Dreyer and Reinbold. Some of our picks for the games right here. All right, so last week, kind of weird, right? I mentioned Dexter Lawrence as being one of the more focal points that has helped their team so far. You look at the Saints. They surprised the Ravens after what the Ravens did here in week number 1. Surprised the Ravens last week in Baltimore's home opener. Kellen Moore has been awesome, and I think it's also interesting to look at the Saints so far this year as being a team that should be 2-0.
1: Yeah.
4: But we'll get to that a little bit later on. The Ravens at 1-1, the Cowboys at 1-1. That is in Rio de Janeiro on some crappy field conditions, evidently, right?
1: Questionable, yeah.
4: I will go ahead and take the Ravens on a crappy field.
2: I'm going to take the Cowboys. They've historically always played well in Brazil, so I'm going to ride them in the star in the helmet in this one.
1: Wow, Joe and his Rio knowledge. I like that. I'm going to go with the Ravens on this one.
0: I'm going with the Ravens, and the reason I'm going with the Ravens, if you got a bad, crappy feel, I'm going with the running game of Lamar Jackson and Derrick Henry. So I think those guys get going. It's going to be tough to stop them, and when you have a bad feel, that's what you want to do. You want to run the ball.
4: Hey, guys, I referenced the Saints, too. 1-1. They're at home against the 2-0 Las Vegas
2: Raiders. Kind of the surprise team so far right now.
4: So far, for real. But the Saints should be 2-0 as well, because you go back to week number one at Ford Field.
1: Yep.
4: They lose in overtime. That was a game they could very easily have won. The interesting dynamic early on this season, Casey, with both these teams playing pretty well right now.
1: Very much so. I mean, let's go to the Raiders. I know you just talked up the Saints, but let's go to the Raiders. I mean, you draft Fernando Mendoza first overall, but Kirk Cousins right now, it's looking like you just let him ride this as long as you can. Maybe Fernando takes essentially a redshirt year here in 2026 right now, the way the Raiders are rolling, because you talk about that schedule. They're going to have that last place schedule, so it's going to be a little bit more favorable. If you can catch some of these teams like the Raiders are doing, who knows what's going to happen there in the AFC West. Maybe they're the team that's a surprise that kind of beat very similar to what the Saints look like they're going to be in the NFC South.
0: I mean, you have Saints playing pretty well. You look at Tyler Shuck. He's completing 68% of his passes, so he's not doing a bad job there. So if he can keep on doing that, has four TDs and two interceptions, of course you want to be a little bit better than that. And then you have, remember, ETN, old friend from Jacksonville's down in New Orleans, so he's toting the ball a little bit there, so we'll see what happens. Thus far, they're doing pretty well. The Saints, they're playing well, and that's what you want. You want a team have some new people there, new coach. Now it's second year there, but you want those guys to start playing well.
2: Stop the presses! I just saw hometown hero Jack Doyle
1: is going to be on the anvil.
2: Oh, man. Jack Doyle is going to be on the anvil.
1: There
2: today,
1: he is,
2: ladies and gentlemen.
1: Yeah.
2: If we ever needed somebody,
1: hey Jack,
9: there he is, our man.
2: It is my man,
4: hey,
2: Jack Doyle.
4: Man. On the anvil. Is he going to put on that uniform, too?
2: He said we got another good 84 playing tight end right there. He might sneak into there, though.
4: You know,
2: Doyle and Warren running down the field together.
1: Oh, man.
2: Oh, I like it.
4: That 84 you have right now, got to get going. That's another conversation we'll have a little bit later on. Hey, by the way, too, in our drive around the league, Rams Broncos 8:20 later on tonight, Sunday Night Football, Eagles and Bears. You know the situation on Monday night regarding Caleb Williams too. And it should note that the Titans 0-2 within the AFC South on the road against the Giants. Jackson Dart is out, and I think I look more prepared to play quarterback than Jameis Winston did coming in for him. That was not good whatsoever.
1: Oh my! I mean, he looked very unprepared. It almost looked like he was a guy that it had just gone through the motions all week, and then it was like, oh, no, I got to go. But who knows? Maybe another week of preparation, it'll look a little all more prepared.
2: Giants coming to Lucas Oil right after Thanksgiving. I'm not sad about that. But I think, Jack, he came up and gave us all a fist pound. I literally think he injured my knuckle right here.
4: Really?
2: I
4: mean,
2: I'll tell you what. That
1: Joe's
2: guy's
1: on the IR.
2: Juice. Watch out for that anvil today. That might be in trouble with Jack swinging the hammer.
4: Casey, you and Bill got something coming up on the
1: That's
4: other side,
1: right.
4: Too.
1: We talked with Jonathan Alexander, covers the Texans for the legendary Houston Chronicle. We'll talk to him after the break here when we go behind enemy lines on Corteva Agriscience. We're live inside Touchdown Town for the pregame huddle. 93.5, 107.5, The Fan, and Country 97.1.
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15: 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We are at Touchdown Town right across the street from Lucas Oil Stadium. Myself, Casey Vallier, Bill Brooks, JMV, and Joe Wrights along with you, gearing you up for the 1 o'clock kick between the Colts and the Texans. And it's time now to go behind enemy lines to get an in-depth look at today's opponent from an insider's perspective. Always presented by Corteva Agriscience, and today's guest providing insight on the Texans is Jonathan Alexander. Jonathan covers the Texans for the Houston Chronicle, and myself and Bill Brooks, we talked with Jonathan earlier this week about the level of worry and concern in Houston with this 0-2 start.
16: Yeah, I definitely think that there's concern there, definitely among the fan base. The Texans know that they have to have a sense of urgency because, look, they defied all odds last year when they came back from 0-3 and, right, and finished 12-5. Like, it is extremely difficult to catch lightning in a bottle 2 years in a row. And they know if they lose to the Colts here, then that's already three AFC games that they would have lost in the first 3 weeks. So there's a lot of sense of urgency. They know that they have to win this game against a talented Colts team.
17: Jonathan, now you talk about concerns there. You know, the Texans are coming off a game where they failed to score a touchdown. From your vantage point, was that more about execution issues, or are there bigger concerns about the identity and direction of the offense?
16: Yeah, I mean, I think a large part of it was execution issues. There were a lot of plays where you saw guys either not being in the right spot, running the wrong routes, or just getting beat. Like, Dexter Lawrence really terrorized the offensive line, and I thought it was a little bit indicative of their inability to run block. I mean, even in week one when they had a good game against the Bills, they didn't average many yards. Now, they did have more successful runs, but the average yards per carry wasn't great. So I think they're dealing with execution issues that obviously over time can be fixed. However, they're not going to be a good enough offensive team if they don't have their best weapon, Nico Collins. Like, he's a huge part of this offense. Like, he helps them in the run game and the pass game. Just the threat of him takes pressure off the run game. And give C.J. Stroud a target, especially on third downs. Like, Nico Collins can make things happen. And without him, this offense is definitely a shell of itself.
1: Now, sticking right there with Nico Collins, you mentioned the run game a week ago. I know one of the big topics that has kind of been a big topic of conversation when it comes to the Texans is the offensive line. So this is kind of a twofold question. What do you make of what the offensive line looks like? And clearly with the run blocking issues, how do you envision David Montgomery's role kind of, you got to run the football. So how do you envision that role kind of continuing to elevate?
16: Yeah, I mean, I think that they're going to continue to run the ball. I mean, that is their, that is the identity that they're going for. They want to be a physical team. You know, if the lack of a running game continues, and again, it's been primarily due to the run blocking, then I think you'll start to see some changes along the offensive line. I don't know that it's going to happen. I wouldn't be shocked if there was a change on the offensive line, potentially at center. I think it was interesting to see D'Amico Ryans kind of call out that fourth and short play that Dexter Lawrence blew up and kind of blamed it on his center for not getting hands on Dexter Lawrence. You know, I think that's the first change you could see, a change on the offensive line, and they'll hope that as they get more of their pieces back, like Brandon Smith, that they'll be better in that area.
17: Jonathan, I want to move to the secondary. Over the last couple of years, the Texans secondary has been one of the better pass defenses in the league. But through the first 2 weeks of the season, they've already given up a number of explosive plays through the air. In your opinion, what's the biggest reason for these breakdowns?
16: I think it's a few things. Like Kamari Lassiter, who has had many, many great games, did not have a good game in that week one game against the Bills. In week two, he was better. I thought Ja'Marr Chase was just played at an extremely elite level.
3: Yeah.
16: That catch he had on Stingley, it might have been a pass interference, I'm not going to lie. Having said that, it was a phenomenal catch, one of the best catches I've seen in a while.
3: Yes.
16: To keep his feet in bounds, I don't think any other human being could make that play.
3: Right, yeah, I agree.
16: Yeah, so they're going up against elite guys. But I also think Reed Blankenship, has struggled tremendously in coverage. And I don't think that was something that they were anticipating. I think he has to get better. He's gotten beat for, I think, 3 touchdowns this year alone. And I think he's got to get better, or the Texans have to figure out ways to put him in more favorable positions and not have him on coverage against some of the best receiving options from the other team.
1: Now, we're talking with Jonathan Alexander, covers the Texans for the Houston Chronicle. Final thing with you. We heard D'Amico Ryans' comments about, you know, the elite players played like elite players, so now it's time to step up. What do you anticipate kind of that resolve being? How do you think they're going to bounce back in this game against the Colts? Because as we mentioned at the top, you know, you start 0-3, it really is tough to catch lightning in a bottle 2 times in back-to-back years.
16: Yeah, I think with those comments, he's really challenging his defense. Like, coming into this year, they wanted to be historic. They knew that they were elite, statistically one of the better defenses in the past 10 years, but they wanted to be even better, and they haven't shown that this year. And I think he's challenging his defensive players to force turnovers, because that's what's going to help the offense, putting them in more favorable situations, especially without Nico Collins. And they know that. They were really good at that last year, and they know for this defense to be as good as they want to be, they're going to have to force turnovers. And if they want to win and turn this thing around, they've got to force turnovers.
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0: Houston, 0 into Colts. We're under the assumption that something has to give coming up a little bit later on today. Rick Venturi is going to join us coming up a little bit later in this segment because we are going inside the numbers right now, guys. This 1 o'clock start with the Texans and the Colts. Let's go ahead and go with inside the numbers. Bill, your number is 15, I believe. Why is this?
1: Yes, because last week, Ken Walker had 30 touches and he forced career-high 15 missed tackles, according to Next Gen Stats. And also, according to Pro Football Reference, the Colts have missed 22 tackles in their first two games, which is the second highest mark in the NFL thus far this season. And that can't continue. The Colts are going to have to do a better job of corralling the guys up, tackling the guys up, tackling David Montgomery. Now, David Montgomery hasn't had a big year thus far. He only has 26 carries for 70 yards, averaging 2.7 yards per carry. So even though he does not have the numbers right now, he still is capable of hitting those big runs and making tough yardage and breaking some tackles. So the Colts are going to have to be able to make sure they tackle guys and get them down to the ground.
0: Inside the numbers, and Casey Valier goes, he's using a decimal point, 3.8. Go for it.
2: 3.8 is what Tyler Warren's yards per reception is right now. He is yet to have a reception for more than 10 yards. We've heard coaching staffs the last 2 weeks talking about how defenses are approaching him a little bit differently. I think for the Colts to continue to have success, Tyler Warren has to be such a focal point of the offense. He does have 2 touchdowns on the year. He's leading the team with 9 receptions. It's just not for a lot of yards. So trying to get Tyler Warren in the open field and being able to utilize what he can do in the passing game, I think, is going to continue to be a very important part for this Colts offense now, knowing that you're sidelined with Alec Pierce.
0: He is Joe Wright. Joe Wright's going inside the numbers. His number's 4.
3: Defensively on the season, the Colts have 4 sacks, 4 tackles for losses, and 4 passes defensed, which is not a high number. And to me, to win this game, we got to have impact plays on defense. We got to get after the quarterback. Stroud got sacked 4 times last week. They haven't been able to run the ball. They're under 4 yards a carry. To me, if we can shut down their running game first with some of their weapons out offensively, we got to be able to get after the quarterback. And to me, Casey, this is a game, you know, the Colts are averaging 27 points a game. You know, you get to 21, 24, it should be,
2: enough.
3: I know Houston has a very good defense, but if we can get into the 20s offensively, our defense has got to stand up, hold these guys for us to win this game.
2: Yeah, I would agree completely. I think that's what it's going to boil down to. If you can have a handful of positive offensive possessions, I think that's what it's going to take, because I don't know how potent this Texans offense is going to be. So defensively, like you mentioned, I think a couple impact plays will change this game.
0: He is the star of the show. He's also a part of the post-game show as well. The former coach and friend of ours, Rick Venturi, inside the numbers. Good morning, Rick. How are you, buddy?
4: What do you say, Johnny? How you doing? I was listening to you last night on your radio, on your music radio. You do a great job on Saturdays, much less the rest of the week.
0: Yeah, I got 2.5 hours of sleep on Hoop this morning and stunk it up. So something's got to give here. Help me out with some numbers. Any positives or negatives you're looking at with inside the numbers to start right here?
4: Well, we can talk about a bunch of negatives, but I'm going to be positive for a minute. I'm going to go with number 17, but I'm going to separate the 1 and the 7 and place an and in there. Because I think despite of the 0-2 start, you know, the horrific defense performance, I've watched this team too closely to believe that we can't play better, particularly defensively, than the first 2 weeks. And, you know, when you look ahead, everything is in front of us, okay? When you look at, first of all, the division, okay? You look at the division, and this is where the 1-7 comes in. This division is 1-7. So everything is there ahead of you to get. No question about it. Nobody is going to dominate. It's going to come down to who gets it together and plays good the rest of the way. And then I think even more importantly, you know, when we've dug this bit of a hole, our next 4 weeks, the opponents, again, in the next 4 weeks, are 1-7. I mean, that's a huge number. And I'm going to put my analyst hat on more than my coaching hat. My coaching hat says the only thing that matters, and it's true, is Houston. But when you're down and you need some optimism, basically the next 4 weeks, like I said, it's 1-7, and every one of those 4 teams has serious offensive issues and injuries. So there is no reason –

0: that with a good game today, you can't begin to get this turned around pretty quickly.
1: All right, I dig the positive. Rick, we'll take a break, and we'll come back, and then we'll probably dig into a little bit of the negative regarding the 0-2 start. But I'm with you. I'm with you on this today. Rick, hang tight. We'll come back with you. Bill, Casey, Joe, I'm John, American Family Insurance, Touchdown Town, on what is a glorious late morning in the month of September as we prep for week number 3 and the Texans and the Colts. 0-2 and 0-2, 1 o'clock today, Lucas Oil Stadium. Hey, don't go anywhere. We're coming back with Rick and more from Touchdown Town right after this. The Colts pregame huddle, Country 97.1, Hank FM, 93.5, 107.
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1: 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Rick Venturi rejoins us now. He's going to be a part of the postgame show. He, Greg Rakestraw, Bill Brooks. Coming up after the show, the fifth quarter huddle is absolutely can't miss. And as we bring Rick back on here, we'll go to Joe Rides here to get things started.
8: All right, Coach, let's talk Colts offense. Number one for me, you can't let those edge guys wreck the game. Hunter, Anderson, you know, I think the latter, one of the just the premier pass rusher in the NFL. One, how are you going to attack them schematically in pass protection? Then two, I know we were talking about it on the Monday night show, but might we see some more screens this week against a fast, aggressive, downhill Houston defense?
0: Yeah, that's right, Joe. No question about it. They, you know, the two of those guys, Hunter and Anderson, have collectively 147 sacks in the NFL. And if you throw Clowney in there, that's 66 and a half more. So there's no question about that. That is number one. That's your number one challenge, to not let them ruin the game. I think there's a handful of things that we have to do, and if we do, we can neutralize it. Number one, you have to run the football effectively. And I think basically you run it two ways. You either run it directly into that A, B, C gap quickly. Don't spend a lot of time getting outside, because they pursue like heck with Shire. All right, I think the other thing is you crack those defensive ends and run those toss sweeps and crack them, and basically that disrupts them, that gets them a little bit off balance. Number one, run the rock. Number two, max protection. When you're going to throw the ball downfield, and the best time to do that is on first down when they're not, you know, when they're not just primed to go. You want max protection if it's two on both of them, and then push the ball downfield, particularly against their right side, which is Lassiter and Blankenship. Number three, on first down, mix your runs with quick rhythm passes. Get the ball out basically West Coast style. You know, get it out to Downs, get it out to Warren, move the ball. I think move your quarterback. Move your quarterback. The bootleg game is good against them. Number one, you get away from at least one defensive end. And number two, you get them to over-pursue. And then the third thing is, as you mentioned, the screen game. Nothing frustrates a team, you know, particularly those edge rushers, when they're busting their butt, but you're screening outside of them. So I think that's the formula today. And, you know, basically you got to go out and execute it.
10: Coach, I kind of want to stay there for this question here. Is, you know, Houston Texans have a good defense, and we all know that. And this year they're tied for ninth thus far after two games in the red zone defensively. How do you see the Colts attacking them in the red zone once they get there?
0: Yeah, they're gonna be in four, or they're going to be in a pressure type one or zero. So, again, I think a lot of it is play calling. I think we fail there with two consecutive runs. I think you have to mix first and second down with your best runs. You don't get rid of the running game, but basically you've got to be able to do that. Then I think the two things that you got to be able to do is you got to be able to throw the 50-50 ball. You know, you got Slayton in here. Allen's been able to do that over the years. Warren's been able to do that. And then the other thing that you have to do is you got to work inside with Downs. You got to work him on that Mike backer. If it's a blitz, then he's going to run a drag. But if it's not, if it's cover four, then you're going to let him run what I call a jerk option on number three. But, I mean, it's those vital elements. It's your best run. It's your 50-50 ball to the outside. And then it's the jerk inside on the mic, because a lot of teams are going to major with cover four in there.
11: Now, Coach, one of the things that we talked about in the last segment is Tyler Warren, you know, under 4 yards per reception, and that's something that this offense has to try and uncork. When you look at how can they get him more involved against this Texans, I mean, this is one of the elite defenses, but how can the Colts get him more involved? I know especially with that Alec Pierce, it makes you're playing a little bit more, you know, inside a 20-yard radius, but how do you get Tyler Warren more involved?
0: Yeah, no, good question, and you have to. We really have to get Downs and Tyler Warren big time in the passing game. And I think what it amounts to in simplistic forms is we've got to get those two guys on their safeties, okay? Everybody plays a lot of cover four or a lot of cover eight, or even when they're playing man-to-man, you're going to get him with safety coverage. So I think what you have to do is get into some concepts, basically where he is in the seven route or option route deep, a seven or an eight, depending on the position of the safety. And I want to work him on Blankenship, and basically I want to work Downs the same thing. Because I think what's going to happen now that we don't have Pierce, I think Slayton is credible, but let's face it, we just lost the deepest of deepest threats in the NFL. So we've got to win with JT and those inside guys now. So what you want to do is have a guy outside of them that is running like the comeback or the curl, and that will eat up the right cornerback. And then what you want to do is take that tight end, whether it's play action or whether it's max protection, and run him the option on the safety, either give him the seven corner route or the eight. But I'm totally with you. You've got to increase his yards per catch. Same way with Downs on the other side, because you can, if all you do is run possession to those two guys and run JT, they're going to have nine guys on the line of scrimmage like they did in the red zone in the overtime, and they're going to stuff JT if you don't establish. And I think without wideouts, you have to adapt and get those two top guys going inside.
1: So Rick Venturi joins us right now here on the Colts pregame huddle. Before we take a break, I did want to ask you this. You referenced the play calling, or the first two play calls, that overtime on Sunday night in Kansas City. I was begging Rick for Josh Downs. Josh Downs just had something going. Seven catches on the evening. He was creating a little bit of space. And I wonder, from an angle in which you're without Alec Pierce now, and now, you know, obviously you're going to have to find some other means to get down the field, how do you get Downs going in this case later on today? Because I think it's essential. I thought he proved that on Sunday, and I think for them to win, he's going to have to be a substantial figure in the outcome today.
0: Yeah, and that kind of goes back to the first question that Casey asked me about Warren. Well, I think the same thing. I'm agreeing with you. The same thing has to be with Downs. Now, in the red zone, Downs is uncoverable by a linebacker. So if you run the two options against cover four, or you run the inside jerk like I'm talking about, the option on the middle linebacker, they're not going to cover him. But what you need to do is, off of each one of those, you want to run the jerk and go down the middle, or you want to run the two, which we call nod, where the slot comes down and he nods like a two option and he takes it right down to the seam. So I don't think there's any question. And then Shane has to do something he didn't do in 95, and that is adapt. If we can't push the field and we can't run past balance to get JT running, then we have to add blockers to get JT running, which means more 12 and 13, because if they're going to have nine up there but you can't beat them outside, then you've got to add numbers on offense to block the nine. And so I think it's a combination of getting Warren and Downs ready to go, and then adapting with your running game, because at the end of the day, JT has to be centric.
1: No doubt. Rick, hang tight. We'll come back with you coming up in just a second here on the Colts pregame huddle. 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His Mavericks defeated West Lafayette. That was 21-0, marking their first win over the Raiders since 2017. To learn more, it's Colts.com/highschoolfootball. Do that today. Rick rejoins for a second time around with the fellas, Joe and Casey and Bill. I'm John, American Family Insurance, Touchdown Town, getting you set for week three with the Texans and the Colts. 93.5, 107.5, the Fan, and Country 97.1.
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1: Week 3, the NFL from American Family Insurance Touchdown Town actually got underway on Thursday. The Falcons 35-14 over the Packers. Bijan Robinson 194 and 2 TDs, and Michael Penix's return was a big deal. That got Week 3 started. That includes the Ravens and the Cowboys in Rio coming up later on this afternoon, but our focus inside Lucas Oil Stadium, it is the 0-2 Texans, the 0-2 Colts. With Bill and Casey and Joe, I am John. Thank you all for joining us. And Rick Venturi rejoins now. Joe, go ahead.
8: All right, Coach. Last week, Kelsey had a big game from that tight end position. You got to think that Stroud's number one target today is really going to be Schultz over the middle, especially some of those injuries and Collins being out. What's your plan to attack him? Because I think if we shut down their tight end, we got to be able to limit their passing game.
0: Yeah, well, I think that if you look at the game plan that I would be ready for, We just got a humongous break here without having to play against Collins, the Colts kicker killer. No question about that. That is a tremendous break for us. But I think it starts, number one, you cannot let them get the running game going. They scratched it out in the first game. Cincinnati shut them down in the second game totally. But Montgomery and Marks are quality backs, and you got to make sure that our front has been dominated. I mean, we're 31st in the league in giving up run per play yardage, not much less pass, run per play. And basically what that does is allow the quarterback then to be in a rocking chair. I would say number two, and they're playing with Walmart receivers now on the outside. There's no question about it. No Collins, no Higgins, no Dell. So just don't let anything easy back there. Be sound, nothing over the top. And try to shut down Noel in that over routes, those deep race routes. He's kind of their version, poor man's version, of Flowers and Rice. And then number three, to your specific question now, you've got to squeeze down on Schultz. He had 12 catches and 140 or 160. And basically what you're going to do is you're going to play him a lot like teams played us the last 7 weeks of the season, is you're going to commit nine guys inside the numbers, both to stop JT, and then the same defenses that can stop JT can squeeze the tight end, which is Schultz. So, again, this is a game you load it and you focus. You can't let their running backs beat us, and you can't let Schultz beat us. And then finally, along with that, if you can continue to win, if you stop the run and smother Schultz, then what you're going to be able to do is get them in disadvantage, pressure a bad offensive line, particularly on the right side in protection. They're a bad offensive line. Stroud is a very effective quarterback, but he's a rhythm quarterback. He plays best in rhythm. If you can get him off the spot, you can come with five. They don't have guys that are explosive, but basically you've got to pressure Stroud. Stroud, when he's on, is patient, accurate. He can move it with his legs. He's very good that way. But when he's not, when he's pressured, you know, then he holds the ball too long, and he's a strip sack waiting to happen. So, again, you got to stop the run, stop Schultz, and then you got to get after Stroud and force turnovers.
10: Coach, you know, you mentioned the passing game earlier in regards to the passing defense for the Indianapolis Colts. They are last in the National Football League, giving up 337 yards per game. What have you seen thus far in the first two games that's causing those problems in the back end of the defense?
0: Well, I think it's a total issue. You can't give up 1,000 yards in two games without everybody being a part of it. And I think it starts with coaching. Basically, I don't see an identity with the Colts. In the summer, you know, I thought we were going to be a hard-pressing man-to-man with a couple change-ups and then a lot of pressure defense. You know, basically our man-to-man has been shredded, and when we're in zone, it's a junior-high zone. So, to me, it's, you know, you got to get back to being good at something, and then you have to stop something. Every star that comes in, he achieves more stardom when he gets in, so stop something. Too many blown assignments, Bill. Tremendous coverage breakdowns. I mean, way too much for a National Football League team. I mean, both red zone touchdowns, totally blown coverage. Thornton over the top, no backside coverage. Crunch time. We're in crunch time down there. They need a play to get down field goal range. They throw a flat pass to Walker. Nobody's even close to him. And there's just no excuses for blown assignments. In that respect, you know, and again, I don't think our front's playing very well. You can't be 31st in run per, and you're getting dominated, you know. And then I think the biggest thing in all of it is all these chunk plays, all these big plays, even if they don't start as big plays, it's because we've lacked cohesiveness, and the coaches got to get that together. They got to make this team sounder, because when I say cohesiveness, it means you keep the ball in the circle. Your pursuit angles are such that ball never gets out of the circle. And even if they gain some yardage, you have to cluster the running back so that you don't have the missed tackles. The missed tackles in the NFL really comes from not having a good cup on the ball and forcing one-on-ones all over the place, and that's what's happened to us. So, you know, we can be so much better if we just got sound.
11: Now, Coach, one of the guys that we were expecting big things from in year three, I know we're just 2 weeks into it, is Leatu Latu entering that third season. What have you seen from him the first 2 weeks, and how much does he need to elevate his game as one of those, you know, kind of the dog of this edge rush group, you know, moving forward?
0: Yeah, I mean, I don't know how much longer we can wait for that. I mean, you just don't see it. Basically, he's a one-trick pony. He plays the edge, and he runs fast to the edge. That's what he does. He runs really fast to the edge. He runs by the quarterback most of the time. One of these days, he's going to get his nose dirty, get in the briar patch, and learn how to come with some power or come inside. You know, I've watched it for 2 years, and I haven't seen it. And we need to get some repay back here on that 14th pick.
1: So Rick Venturi right there with us. As always, post-game show, he and Greg and Bill, Hods, it's always awesome. And thanks for the mention of the JMV Takeover listing last night, too. I appreciate that.
17: I love it. I absolutely love it. You know, that's why you're making that big money. You're working that 7 days a week.
1: That's it. That is it. All right, buddy. We'll be listening after the game. Thanks, Rick.
11: Thanks, Coach.
17: All right, see you guys.
1: Rick Venturi right there. This reminder, enter to win the VIP trip for two to Tennessee to watch the Colts December the 20th enter the Rivalry Road Sweepstakes presented by Wagner Reese. Colts.com/Wagner Reese today. Stephanie Pemberton's ready to join us coming up on the other side. Correct? We got that. And the Belden Opponent Solutions and more as we walk it up. The actives, the inactives, and... well, week number three. 0-2 and 0-2. Texans Colts right here at Lucas Oil Stadium. The window and the roof, in case you have not heard, both are open. We'll walk it up to countdown to kickoff. Stay right there. 93.5, 107.5, the Fan, Country 97.1.
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1: That's Corbin back at the studio. I think Foxworthy's there. Scotty J's lurking around. Cam's the onside engineer. All this a part of the Colts pregame huddle. American Family Insurance Touchdown Town. 93.5, 107.5, the Fan Country, 97.1. 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However, we've got Stephanie Pemberton, a very special guest here, Senior Vice President of Marketing, because we're rocking some unis later
3: right.
1: on today, right?
3: That's
1: well, not
3: right.
1: we. I shouldn't say we. I'm not rocking. I miss you. It looked like I just went to, like the Gap before I got here. But new uniforms, which is the rage right now.
3: It is. We're very excited. This was our year to be a part of the NFL and Nike's Rivalries program. And so it launched last year. And this year it was AFC South and NFC North. And so today is our day. I think we're the first team to wear this year's rivalry. So we're excited.
10: Stephanie, now we know this has been a long process, and you can hopefully go into it for us. What was the reasoning for the colors, and how was the process working with Nike and coming up with the color scheme that you came up with?
3: Yeah, it was a over two-year process, really, that we started, and it really started with just talking about, you know, we wanted this uniform to be uniquely us, to be uniquely Indy, to be connected to something really special to who we are here in Indy, and the Anvil really kind of surfaced as this tradition that, while it's a newer tradition, I think has quickly become one of our fans' favorites, and so that really came into play, and then we started out building kind of the color palette and the look and feel. And I think one of the things we talked about is we wanted to push things a little, make this a little edgier than kind of the current look, but also stay true to one of the most iconic uniforms in the NFL, which is our uniform. I mean, it hasn't changed much over the years, but I think with that, it's really become one of the legacy uniforms.
10: How was it working with Nike, though? How was that process working with Nike and going back and forth and trying to figure out what exactly they were looking at and what you guys were looking for as well?
3: It was wonderful. I mean, they have an incredibly talented group of designers and creative team that really help bring our vision to life, I think, and really help us understand some of the new opportunities, some of the new treatments, some of the new capabilities that they have with uniforms these days. And so it was great. And obviously the NFL was an integral part of that as well. But no, Nike and their team were just phenomenal to work for and to work with on this. And I think it was a really good kind of joint endeavor where they were able to bring some ideas to the table, and then we were able to kind of help, again, ensure that we stayed grounded in kind of who we are as a brand and what we wanted this to really look like.
4: The jerseys look great. There's a bunch of them rolling around in Touchdown Town right now. You can see them. Casey bought one for his son.
11: That's right.
4: My question is, can you get the helmet, the metallic blue helmet? Can we buy that somewhere?
3: I'm
4: excited to see those.
3: You can get the helmet. So Rydell has the miniature as well as the full size. So, yeah, it's been great to see. I mean, I've seen so many rivalry jerseys out here in Touchdown Town. I've also seen a lot of the sideline gear. So there's a whole, you know, if jerseys aren't your thing, there's a whole line of Bills rocking some of it. There's a whole other line, too, of kind of the same color palette and some of the same treatment. So some really cool options. Obviously, the Colts Pro Shop, definitely stop by there today if you haven't been in there. They've got all of the rivalry gear for you. But, yeah, we're really excited with how they turned out. I think everyone's just and the players loved them. We were able to reveal them to them a little earlier, and the reactions were just phenomenal. So I think hopefully they come ready to play today in them, because they were really excited about wearing these.
11: One of the things that I thought was really cool, it's the first time the horseshoe has been on the jersey. I mean, you think about it, you talk about the iconic jersey the Colts have. So being able to incorporate, I think, what makes the Colts an iconic franchise is the horseshoe. To talk about that kind of connection, I think that is really, really cool.
3: Yeah, no, I think it is. It's one of the most iconic logos, I think, in all of sports. It really has remained unchanged our entire duration of the franchise. And so that was one of the things we talked about. It's been on a patch before for a jersey for like an anniversary program, but never permanently affixed and integrated into the design. And so with us kind of leaning into the Anvil strike, it really created this amazing connection between between the iconic mark that is the horseshoe and then the anvil storyline as well. So it all came together really nicely, and I think we were able to work with Nike. That was one of the things that they were able to bring to life is with some, again, just the new treatments and stuff that they can do is making that horseshoe almost kind of this metallic feel so that it feels like a horseshoe that you would actually, you know, yeah, see crafted on an anvil.
1: Stephanie Pemberton's with us. Do the players ever try to give you any input on the outcome of these uniform?
3: You know, we definitely included them kind of towards the end, just again to get kind of some feedback as just the general direction. I think yeah, everything was very positive, but I think because these are, you know, the design process is 2+ years, I think it really is more driven by ownership and again Nike team and making sure. But I think, you know, when we're able to kind of give them a glimpse at what we're working on, I think the feedback was extremely positive. And then when they saw the final product, I mean, it was, especially this year's our draft picks, I mean, they loved it right out of the gate.
1: Yeah, I always want to know what's left on the drawing room floor in this case. You guys, you're coming up with something, and then you end up going with that and, you know, some of the other options that maybe you did not go with. And I'm assuming there are probably more than a handful, right, of options?
3: Yeah, I mean, I think for us, it was we felt like we were pretty close to the design right out of the gate because we all aligned pretty early right on the color palette and kind of the look. We knew we wanted to go darker. We knew we wanted to have an edgier look, but we also knew we wanted to keep the shoulder stripes. We knew we wanted to keep the numbers consistent and keep some of those traditional elements. So I think that helped make sure that we were really focused in our approach. So I don't, you know, we didn't have a, you know, 10 other options yeah that were kind of left on the drawing board. I think we aligned pretty early on kind of the vision, and it was a lot more just in kind of honing in on the individual details.
4: Now, do you collaborate with other teams too, other teams in the league that are kind of doing the same thing, or is it uniquely siloed to just kind of each franchise?
3: Yeah, it's pretty siloed. They do a good job of making sure everything's kept pretty top secret.
4: Yeah, that
3: so
4: makes sense.
3: We really didn't have a sense of what other teams were doing until maybe a month or so before they actually launched. We started kind of get just through, you know, the industry kind of getting a sense of maybe the general direction, but the actual designs none of us saw until actual launch day for other teams either.
1: Stephanie, awesome work. Thanks
3: thank
1: for
3: you
1: stopping
3: yes
1: by too.
3: Thank you.
1: I also wrote down uniquely siloed right here. I'm going to use that next week. I like that. That's a good one right
4: you
1: there.
4: You need to get you one of those. It says JMD on the back.
1: All my words I know are like three letters long. That's about it. That's, yeah. Hey, thank you, Stephanie, for
3: thank
1: stopping
3: you
1: by.
11: Thank you, Steph.
3: Appreciate
1: all right, got a quick break. We'll come back to this reminder. Colts fans, it's time to bleed blue. 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Do that today. All right, other side, I believe Laquan Treadwell is going to be with you guys, correct?
11: Juan Treadwell, he joined up with Matt Taylor. He is our yeah Iron Workers local player of the game presented by Iron Workers Local 22.
1: And you talk about a dynamic on Sunday night right there. That is going to be worthy of the listen. That is coming up on the other side. 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
21: 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And following today's game, be sure to listen for the reliable player of the game, which is always presented by Gaylor Electric. Up now, it is time for the Iron Man, presented by Iron Workers Local 22. And this week, our Iron Man is Laquon Treadwell. Treadwell was a first-round pick by the Minnesota Vikings in 2016, and he has been a journeyman in the league and now has found a nice role with the Indianapolis Colts. Last week, he had three receptions for 61 yards, including the 48-yard reception in overtime that set up the game-tying field goal, and our Matt Taylor had a chance to sit down with Laquon inside the Colts locker room this week, and he asked him about that big catch in overtime.
24: Just a great play call by Coach Shane. Great protection up front, O-line, D-line, JT. Defense was in a quarter look. Safety was low. Great play call at the right time, and I just had to make the play.
21: So you make the play, and then you feel like you're not down by contact, and you get up and you go after more. I mean, in that moment, do you feel as if – can you feel when you are and when you're not down just instinctively like that?
24: Yeah, our coaches do a good job of prepping us with that all week and all season, honestly, from training camp, OTAs, just putting up situational awareness clips on the board and allowing us to put ourselves in them situation. And they preach that a lot. Once you're not tagged, it's not college. You know, you can still get some extra yards. So I just got to do a better job protecting the ball, situational awareness. Right. And I'm just glad the call went the way it did.
21: Well, you did have the ball protected. I mean, yeah. To be fair, you had it protected. I mean, the guy just made a good play, and he came in from behind you. And sometimes – that's football, right? But, I mean, have you ever wanted to be ruled down more in your life? Have you ever wanted to be ruled a tackle more ever?
24: Yeah, that was probably the first time I ever wanted to be tackled. Like you said, it was definitely one of those moments where you hope the call goes in your favor, and it did.
21: All right, so we know about Alec Pierce. He's going to miss some time, unfortunately, on injured reserve. The offense needs pop, but you gave it to him. How confident are you in your ability to stretch the field like you did on that one play last week?
24: I think we're all confident. Every guy on this team is confident in helping to fill that void for, you know, what Alec had in this team, from JD to me and myself to, you know, every guy on the roster. Yeah. So it's just my job to go out and prepare, continue to execute, continue to work on time, and continue to be in the right place at the right time, and just trust the play calling and trust the process. You know, trust what our coaches are teaching, what our coaches are telling us each and every week. Understanding the defense we're facing and just being in the right space.
21: Laquon Treadwell is our guest. I mean, can you put into words how important those types of plays and the threat of those types of play are to the overall health and efficiency of this offense?
24: Yeah, deep passes always helps the run game. Run game always helps the deep passes. Yeah. So whenever we can get down the field as an offense, it opened up lanes for JT because the safeties are a lot further back. it's vice versa. If JT's running really well, it gives us a chance to get behind the safety because they got to fill the box. And last week we did a good job of mixing it and got a right good call at the right time.
6: All right, so you know how much of a marathon this league can be, right? 0-2 is 0-2, but you still got a whole lot of season left in you, right? What are some things you really like about this offense where you can continue to contribute and kind of stack performances on top of one another?
24: I think for the most part, we just come in every day and try to get better. You know, week one was our best game. We got better the second week. And so we just got the mindset of, you know, keep chipping away at our best performance. And if we continue to do that, we'll continue to get better. A lot more wins to start piling in, and I think we'll be fine once everything kind of calms down.
6: You've been in this league a long time. What, after a game like that where you lose in overtime, tough game, tough pill to swallow, you're frustrated, what part of the next week do things turn from frustration to instructional and motivational?
24: Yeah, like Shane said, you probably got like 48 hours that Monday. Then Tuesday, once you get through your recovery on Tuesday, come Wednesday, it's time to be ready for the next opponent. So,
6: lastly, the Texans defense. Last year, they put up pretty good numbers. This year, they've got all the same ingredients back. Yeah. They've played two pretty good offenses so far. But what stands out to you about the personnel that they have on defense and the challenges they can pose?
24: Like you said, they got the same guys. That's a great defense. That's a championship defense as well. So we got our work cut out for us this week. And we know they're a physical opponent. They're a great opponent. And we just going to go out and play our best ball and look forward to the challenge.
13: 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I'm Casey Vallier. 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
1: 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Lara Overton of the radio network is going to join us coming up here in a couple of minutes. Meantime, we sit tight out here getting you set for countdown to kickoff, which is not too far away, top of the hour. That's Scott Casey and Matt and Charles and Lara as well. Again, back in the studio, we got Corbin, Joe Foxworthy, Scotty J, and so much more here in American Family Insurance Touchdown Town. Joe Wrights, Bill Brooks with us right here. A couple of thoughts, maybe stuff we got to go over before the battle of 0-2s gets underway here at 1 o'clock today, Joe.
0: You know, for me, this game's going to ultimately come down to, I think, how our defense performs against Houston. Houston's struggling offensively. They haven't really been able to get their running game going yet. You know, Stroud threw 55 passes last week. They only scored 6 points, which is just kind of an odd stat, an aberration. But I know Houston's defense is very good. I think we'll be able to move the ball, Bill. And I think if we can get to the 20s on the scoreboard defensively, we got to be able to hold them for us to win this game.
2: Yeah, I agree with you. I think their offense, as far as Houston's concerned, is struggling a little bit to move the ball and get some points at the end of their drives. And so if the Colts can minimize them scoring points, I think the Colts' offense has been good enough. If you've shown that they've been good enough, especially last week, how they moved the ball, got down the field, they scored some points. If they can do that, 21, you said, I said 24 to me, 24, 27 points is going to be the number I think the Colts should get to. If they get there, I think it's going to put a stress on their offense. And I think you're going to see C.J. Stroud pressing to make plays out there. And when he starts pressing to make plays, that's when he throws the ball away to the other guys.
1: 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Joe, we'll keep it with you right here. It is Ashton Doolin, DJ Giddens, George Gums Jr., Riley Leonard, Dalton Tucker, and Darius Slayton, whom they signed earlier this week as a wide receiver, all on the inactive list, Joe, today.
0: Yeah, and I think Slayton's the one that pops up to you. You know, you sign him with the injury to Alec Pierce, you know, somebody that's played a lot of really good football, somebody that's got that home run ability, take the top off the defense, but you just wonder, you know, with him kind of not playing for the last 3 or 4 weeks, and then also getting up to speed with the offense,
2: yes,
0: too. And so then I think it comes down to, okay, well, if you're going to put him in or a limited amount of plays, is he worth somebody else, or do you have somebody else that takes that roster spot? So, you know, Slayton being inactive is the big surprise for me.
2: Yeah, and I think it has a lot to do with the up to speed with the offense, because a lot of times you put guys in there, you have a play call for that guy or for another player for that matter, but sometimes what happens, they're not in the right defense, not in the defense that you think they're going to be in, and the quarterback has to check out that play. Well, he might not get the check, he might not understand the play fully yet, so I think to keep the team synergy there and have everyone working, I think they're probably going to hold him out for at least another week to see how he can do and hopefully get him up to speed to the offense.
1: And assuming you're going like Nick Westbrook-Ikhine, who's been here, been there, done that, been with the team. So
2: since that, training camp, yeah, he's been here since training camp.
1: That makes more sense to everybody, because this one is probably going to be discussed throughout Colts fans right now. Okay, so yeah, obviously Alec Pierce, you're compromised. You bring in somebody that has a relationship in the past with your quarterback and maybe some others here and he's not up to speed just yet, but you're going with somebody that's been here the entirety of the time.
0: Well, and I think the emergence of Treadwell last week gives you a little bit more flexibility, right? Treadwell, you know, kind of career journeyman, first-round pick, but he showed me some stuff last week, you know, that he can be that guy, and obviously had a huge catch against KC, and so I think, you know, he's going to be your deep ball threat, kind of your sub-in for Alec Pierce, and then you're going to play with Westbrook Akine, you know, who's been here, who knows the offense inside and out as Slayton gets up to speed.
2: Exactly. He knows the offense inside out, and plus, I thought Westbrook Akine had a good training camp. I thought he played well during training camp, made some nice catches there. A guy that the quarterbacks can depend on, knowing that he's going to be in the right spot at the right time, which is big. You want to make sure, especially going against these two guys up front, you know, you're talking about Danielle Hunter and Will Anderson Jr., you have to be on point as far as running your routes, being at the spot that the quarterback's going to expect you to be in, because when he's ready to throw the ball, he has to throw the ball. He can't hold that ball any longer than he needs to, because those two guys outside, they're coming after you.
1: Casey Valier is in the radio booth. He's got countdown to kickoff at the top of the hour. Was the Slayton omission from today at all surprising to you?
3: It was a little surprising just because of, you know, with the injury to Alec Pierce, we know about Ashton Doolin, you kind of needed all hands on deck. But, you know, with the elevation of Nick Westbrook Akine yesterday, we figured that Anthony Gould would also be called up. In some ways, it was a little bit of a shock, but other ways, I understand it because he's

0: say lack of, but just trying to get up to speed, understanding all the ins and outs of the offense, because sometimes these offenses can be very, very difficult to understand. One play, on one play, this word means this. On another play, that word means something totally different. So for him to get up to speed, that's something that's going to be very important for him to be able to get out there on the field.
1: All right, fellas, come back for a final time next, and we'll give our picks to click with this Week 3 matchup. 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All right. Other side, we'll close this bad boy down and get you the countdown to kickoff. I know our friends are waiting at the top of the hour. We've got Week 3 coming up. 0-2, 0-2. Texans and the Colts right here at Lucas Oil Stadium. The roof and the window open. Be prepped for that. What a great time it is in the American Family Insurance Touchdown Town. Thank you for joining us. 93.5, 107.5, The Fan of Country 97.1.
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1: 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Hey, welcome back. American Family Insurance Touchdown Town, man. Thank you all so much for joining us. This is how it should

0: Could be right here. It's a group of beautiful people hanging out with some handsome dudes right here up on stage.
1: Well, talking about yourself and Joe?
0: I'm speaking for Bill Brooks right here.
1: Talking about yourself and Joe?
0: Bill and Joe, I'm John. Thank you for joining us here. Cam's the on-site engineer who's done a spectacular job. And Casey Valier, who was here earlier and also is equally handsome, is back inside Lucas Oil Stadium in the radio booth. He's hanging out. But, hey, let's get things done right now. Lara Overton from the radio network joins us now. We have some picks to click. Lara, are you there with us? Over. Do you copy?
2: Hey, John, I copy indeed. Live coming from you, or live coming from, I should say, the Colts sideline here inside Lucas Oil Stadium.
0: Well, talk to us about some things you like about this matchup today, because something's got to give. You got an 0-2, an 0-2, and we don't want to see any ties. Something's got to give with this divisional game, and especially with the Colts getting over on the Texans for a first time in a while.
2: Well, while I don't like the fact that Alec Pierce had to go on IR and the Colts are going to be without a number of wideouts, Ashton Doolin will miss a second straight game. He is among the inactives, as is the recently signed Darius Slayton. But on the flip side, the Texans will be without Nico Collins. He is among their inactives today, as well as Jadeveon Clowney, Ed Ingram, Brevin Jordan, Nathan Thomas, and Colin Wright, the cornerback. So the fact that Nico Collins has been such a Colts killer through his career thus far, definitely limiting the weapons for C.J. Stroud. That is something that I like, that I feel like obviously favors a Colts defense that has given up far too many explosive plays in particular, and that is certainly the calling card of Nico Collins and that explosiveness that he brings to that Houston attack. So that's something right there. I do like the fact that this Colts offensive line has been playing incredibly well through the first 2 weeks of this season, and Jonathan Taylor has been running as well as he had. So I think what you're going to do is see a lot of establishing the ground game for the Indianapolis Colts. I know we touched on the Houston inactives for the Colts. I kind of mentioned Darius Slayton and Ashton Doolin as well. Then running back DJ Giddens, defensive end George Gums is again a healthy inactive. Dalton Tucker will be out, and then Riley Leonard is that third emergency QB. He is among the inactives as well today. And guys, hey, I'm right here from the sidelines, and give me a live look. We have Caden Curry, the Center Grove product, out here signing some of these Anvil Strike jerseys and the bright blue helmets. So getting a little local love here along the sidelines as he's in warm-ups right now, but taking some time for all of the fans.
0: Hey, go over and say, hey, have you seen JMV's jumper in Center Grove High School before? Because he has. Ask
2: okay,
0: him how
2: I'm
0: great it
2: him,
0: is.
2: Hey, Caden, I'm supposed to ask you, JMV, I need to know how good the jumper is. How good is JMV's jumper? Have you seen it?
3: I haven't seen it, but I'm already knowing it's got a great form.
2: Great form. He said, haven't seen it, but I already know he's bringing great form. There you go.
0: My brother right there.
2: My brother right there, Caden. That's what he's saying right now.
0: Hey, Lara, we're going to let you go to work right here, but thank you for the time as always, and have a great broadcast. We know that you will.
2: Hey, you know who's down here working? Eddie White just comes in for a photo bomb right as we're
4: wow.
2: live on there. We have all the celeb sightings, John.
0: You're going to put Eddie White on here. We'll be on here until 5 o'clock. So, yeah. Thanks, Lara.
2: Thanks, guys.
0: Lara Overton on the sideline right there. That's cool. Casey Valier's in the radio booth. A couple of final thoughts from you, Case.
5: Yeah, I think we've been talking about it all day. Being able to, when you take on a Texans team without Nico Collins, do the things necessary to get a victory. This is a team that's had your number over the last handful of years. If you think about it, the last five games have all gone the Texans' way, all by one score. Finding a way, you know, what Carly Ursay Gordon said before the year, find a way. This is that game. You've got to be able to get over Houston. I think that's going to always be one of those little things in the back of your mind when you think about what you need to do to be successful any year. One of them has to be at the top of that list is beating Houston, especially inside your home stadium. They don't have Nico Collins. This is a game the Colts have got to find a way to get a victory and get that first victory of the season.
0: That's Casey Valier. He's got you. He's going to form the tempo for the countdown to kickoff coming up here at the top of the hour. Case, man, it's always a pleasure, pal. Hey, we'll see you at 6:30 in the morning. Is this true? Next Sunday morning? 6:30?
5: That is true. Yeah. I didn't think about it until right now, but that is absolutely true, because that London game will kick, you know, locally here, 9:30 Eastern. So, yeah, we'll be on the air at 6:30 in the morning, John. Here we go, buddy.
0: Man, hopefully I'm not still in the bag when that thing airs coming up next week, guys. Thank you very much.
5: You might have to join us from whatever gym you are shooting jumpers.
0: You got that right. All right, countdown to kickoff, top of the hour. You know, Lira mentioned Caden Curry right there, and we're back in touchdown town right now. Joe Wrights rejoins us, too. Caden Curry has an opportunity, because when we were talking to Rick a little bit earlier, Rick Venturi, they're looking for any sort of pressure, maybe more. We've seen him get reps here to this point. I mean, really, it's all hands on deck. Whoever can create just a semblance of consistent pressure, got to roll him.
4: No doubt. And we need something. We know we only got 4 sacks on the year. And, you know, Curry's a guy that, you know, may not be the flashiest guy, you know, may not have the highest numbers when he's running the 40, but he just gets the job done. He's productive. He's got enough speed. He's got power. He has good use of his hands for a rookie. And again, especially, you know, you move him inside, he can work on a guard. He's got enough strength, you know, to kind of work there. And so for me, though, the Colts pass rush is 100% dependent on, can we shut down their run game, right?
5: Yeah.
4: Marks, that's what they want to lead for, right, is Marks and Montgomery running the football. And so when I look at my 3 main keys here, number 1 is the middle of the Colts defense. Can we shut down the running game, and can we shut down their tight end, Schultz? You know, Stroud threw 55 passes last week, which is crazy, completed 30 passes. 12 were to Schultz, and then 5 were to the running backs, right? So even when they're throwing the football, they're going to try to attack that middle of the field. So our linebackers, our safeties, I know we've been moving guys in and rolling them in. Whoever's in there, we got to shut that down. I like our chances on the edge with our corners against their pass rushers. Number 2 for me is our guys on the edge, talking about the big guys, Ryman and Jalen Travis. Shutting down those 2 pass rushers, Danielle Hunter and Will Anderson Jr., you know, both premier pass rushers in this league. It's not going to be just those guys on an island. You got to run at them. You got to chip them. Sometimes you got to keep extra guys in to max protect, keep them off balance with the screen game, neutralizing those pass rushers. And the number 1 recipe for that is a great day of success running the football with Jonathan Taylor. And then the last one, we haven't talked about it yet on this show, turnovers. Turnovers in the NFL are so big. The Colts for the year, -2, so is Houston. The Colts only have 1 takeaway. How about this? Houston's defense is highly touted as well. 0 takeaways, right?
0: Yeah.
4: And so does one of these teams step up and have a couple picks? Does somebody force a fumble? A turnover in this game against 2 closely matched teams could be the difference at the end of the day in the final score.
6: Yeah, I mean, it's always going to be turnovers for me. You always have to win the turnover battle. That's a good indicator if you're going to win the football games. But another one for me is, I think, as you mentioned, Joe, I think the Texans are going to run the ball. For the Colts, they're going to have to make sure they tackle. They can't miss tackles. They have to make sure they get David Montgomery down and put them behind the sticks and put pressure on C.J. Stroud. So if you can do that, I think that will help. So make sure you tackle. Don't have a lot of missed tackles. And from an offensive side of the ball, I want the Colts to be successful on 1st and 2nd down. Kind of neutralize Danielle Hunter and Will Anderson Jr. by making it 3rd and 2, 3rd and 3, where, you know what, maybe you run the ball sometimes on 3rd down and get a 1st down instead of being 3rd and 8 and 3rd and 7, where you have to pass the ball. That's when those guys pin their ears back and come after you. So Colts offense, be successful on 1st and 2nd down, and make sure you tackle David Montgomery and the running backs there for Houston Texans.
0: Hey, guys, I use this all the time, dictating terms. And the Texans defense, that's exactly what they want to do. And they have in the past. In the recent success in history, they've dictated terms on the Colts. I want to see the Colts do a little bit of that offensively today. Yeah. I know it's easier said than done, but you can't let the Texans do that. I think the Colts offense have to dictate those terms. And the one thing you know, Shane Steichen has been so incredibly good at, Joe, those first opportunity drives. I mean, it always ends up in points. You can't settle for 3. At the end of the game, if you're a game winner, you settle for 3. But at the beginning, you want to make sure you get to pay dirt as much as possible. as early and often as possible, and you really just can't leave any of these drives, I don't care when it is, on the table offensively for this team today.
4: Yeah, I agree. And my thought to that is early points and being up on Houston 7 or 10 points is a lot different than them having a 7 or 10 point lead on you, right? If they do that, then they can control the clock. They can run the football. We want to get them behind the chains in terms of the score, so they have to throw the ball, and you're right. You know, nobody's as good as Shane is at dialing up your first 10, 15 script and plays. You always see a lot of different formations, moving the quarterback around, kind of spreading them out, and then you come back and you run with Jonathan Taylor. To me, running the ball, Rick talked about it, this team is so fast, Houston's defense, and they want to pursue the ball, direct A-gap runs, B-gap runs, get Quentin Nelson there, get Gonzalez, get Bortolini, run behind those, goes inside. You know, I love when we bring Tyler Warren back in the fullback position. I think that gives you a different dynamic, you know, when you're kind of attacking a defense. So for me, it's always fun because the first two series of the game, you kind of see what offense wants to do, and then after two series, the defensive coordinators huddle up and you make all of your different adjustments. So, but for me, this is a game where if I win the coin flip, I'm taking the ball because I want to have that 7-point lead, that early lead against Houston, not vice versa.
0: Playing from behind.
6: Yes.
0: Is, you look at the Texans last week, that's what gets C.J. Stroud 55 pass attempts, and while you go over 300 yards, you don't put it in the end zone. That is, I think that a lot of teams, including the Colts, you can look at that as far as that game plan is concerned defensively, and hopefully try to do something with it, Bill, with this group today.
6: Yeah, you want to get those guys behind, because I really believe when C.J. plays from behind, he plays... He feels the pressure to try to make a play. And a lot of times when he feels that pressure, he's going to throw the ball away, throw it to the other team. So I hope the Colts can get on top of him early. As you mentioned, Shane Steichen, very, very good in first initial drives coming out of the game. Get the ball, go down, score. Defense, stop him, and then get the ball back, go down and score again, jump up on him early, maybe two scores right away, and have them play from behind the whole game. If you do that, I think C.J. Stroud will feel the pressure and throw the ball away or make a careless mistake.
4: And I wonder defensively with some of the coverage issues we've had, John, and with a lot of different guys rotating in, do we see a game, you don't really fear Houston's receivers on the outside, do we see a game where we play a lot more man coverage, maybe tight man on the outside, and we bring a fifth guy, maybe we bring a sixth guy, we try to hit him early and often and get him out of a spot because he's a guy that's a rhythm passer, wants to sit back there. If we can get him moving around early in the game, and I think we can attack their offensive line too, you could put some of those thoughts in his mind that there's pressure coming all the game, and then maybe sometimes you get him, see him ghosts if you're able to hit the quarterback early in the football game.
0: No Nico Collins, 96 yards per game on average against the Colts. He has been something that they have been unable to stop. You take advantage of his absence today.
4: Yeah, I'm just glad the last time we're going to hear Nico Collins' name is at noon when we shut this show down because he's had some success against the Colts. But, you know, I like where we're at again. This is a game that you maybe call it a little bit of desperation on both sides. You know, one of these teams is going to go to 0-3 at the end of the day. But I just think for the Colts, I like our matchups. I like our advantages. Again, Bill, we just talked about it right there, turnovers. If we take care of the football and we're even or we're plus turnover at the end of the game, I really like the Colts' chances.
6: I like a chance as well. I mean, I always say turnovers are a very good indicator of who's going to win the game. More than likely, if you win the turnover battle, you have a great chance.
4: And the bottom line, Houston's had our number. And that's real in the locker room. When you got guys that are veterans and have been around, and this team has beat you the last couple of years, they've kept you out of the playoffs, there's a little extra edge the Colts should have rolling out of that locker room when they take the field.
0: Fellas, awesome job. Bill's got you coming up on the fifth quarter huddle with Greg Rakestraw and Rick Venturi coming up after the game. So when you exit Lucas Oil Stadium, yeah, make sure you turn that thing on. They're going to have a breakdown unlike any other for you coming up later on. Guys, it's always a pleasure. Thank you very much. Joe Wrights, Bill Brooks, Cam, the onside engineer. Fantastic work out of you. Corbin back at the studio. Joe Foxworthy, Scotty J is going to get ready to take over. But we're going to hand this bad boy off to countdown to kickoff at the top of the hour. Matt Taylor, Casey Vallier, Charles Arbuckle, and Lara Overton's got you covered. Week 3, the Texans and the Colts. 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
16: Fires upfield, picked off by the Colts at the 30-yard line. 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There he goes again. 50, 40, down the far sideline. He might do it again. 10, 5, touchdown.
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5: Well, welcome in to Countdown to Kickoff, always brought to you by Hayes & Sons. We do restoration right, and I am your host, Casey Vallier, as we enter into week three of the 2026 NFL schedule, doing it so inside Lucas Oil Stadium, featuring two teams looking for their first victory on this young season. The Colts and Texans, both sitting at 0-2 with still high expectations, ready to go. A lot of football left to play, but definitely a pivotal game here in week three, as I should say. The Colts, they're looking to avenge their rival Texans, who have won five straight games in this series. The last time the Colts defeated the Texans inside Lucas Oil Stadium, you have to go back to week six of the 2021 season. And with that being said, the last four losses the Colts have suffered at the hands of the Texans have been decided by 21 points, which each of those games being decided by one score. But the past is in the past. 2026 is here. Both teams chomping at the bit to get a victory. Let's take a look at all of that surrounding week three. We dive in with Matt Taylor and Charles Arbuckle. Guys, it is a huge week three game here inside Lucas Oil Stadium.
17: Yeah, and Casey, the Colts and the Texans, they have played some really good teams. The Bills and the Chiefs and the Ravens and the Bengals. Those two teams have premier quarterbacks. Bucks. All of those teams are a combined 7-1 right now through the first 2 weeks of the season. But these two teams here today, Colts and Texans, looking to avoid that dreaded 0-3, but it would also be 0-3 against the AFC. So, Charles, I think this is way more important than your average week 3 game. This has all of the feels of week 17, week 18 because of what's at stake and who this game for the Texans, what they represent for the Colts, winning 5 in a row, like Casey said.
11: Yeah, I mean, when you look at this, you've got to find a way to get a win against a divisional opponent and just a win to get off the snide. I know guys have talked about, well, last season doesn't count. This season is in a vacuum. No, you got to get away to win a ball game. And I think it starts with what you do in the weeks of preparation,
17: yeah,
11: especially when you're losing. What are the small things that you're not doing in games that you have to clean up? All of those things matter because that's going to be the most important thing right away. This offense has scored 30 last week, 23 the first week. Usually you win when you score those. So it's not just offense. It's the defense, offense, special teams. It has to be complementary football today in order to get a win against a really, really good defense that you're going to play.
17: Well, that was a heartbreaker last Sunday. Sunday night, the Colts lost in overtime to the Chiefs, 33-30, and it was a much more competitive game for the Colts compared to week one, obviously, when they fell by 18 points to the Ravens right here at Lucas Oil Stadium. Buck, so where did you see the team make strides from week one to week two? And also, what's still holding them back heading into week three today, trying to get this pivotal win?
11: I thought in the first half the defense tackled much better than they did before. They still gave up some plays. Patrick Mahomes is who he is, right? Second half, when you miss tackles, they usually lead to explosive plays.
17: And that's what happened.
11: And that's the one thing this defense has to clean up first and foremost. Both games that we've seen so far, explosive plays have hurt them. Offensively, I thought, you know, playing the ball game well, running the football well, at the very end, want to see one explosive to the end zone because you have one right before that. But those are things that you know you can do with the team that you have. Finishing ball games for this team is going to be really critical on all three phases because that's the most important thing. I thought alignment and assignment was much better. Still, have to clean up the middle of the field. But getting after C.J. Stroud, because he is not the same guy like most quarterbacks when you get after him, and this defense has to do that today.
17: Well, obviously, you know, a lot of chatter has been surrounding the Colts' defense. They've allowed over 500 yards in each of their first two games of the season. It's the first time in franchise history they've done that in consecutive weeks in the same season. So, Buck, I mean, you watch the film. What does your film study say about where the Colts are at right now on the defensive side of the ball?
11: You know, it just looks like you have guys there, but not enough finishing. Like, when I watch teams that are not missing tackles, it's because three or four guys are there, and then you can't even get turnovers if you have one guy and he's missing, and then you're just trying to reach for a person.
17: Right.
11: Generally, what I see good teams doing, and this is when the Colts, what we saw in the preseason, when they would rally to the ball, that gives you opportunities to knock balls out, you know, frustrate teams. And that's the one thing I want to see more of today. And that starts with alignment and assignment and then knowing where you're going to be and making sure you're in those gaps. I think those are the key things. It just gets back to the fundamentals. This team hasn't practiced. No team in the NFL has practiced, really played until they play a game. Most of them don't play in the preseason. No excuses. But you've got to clean it up real time, and you got to do it right away. And I think that's the thing with the defense, making sure you don't miss tackles and don't give up explosives.
17: Well, let's talk about the Texans for a little bit. They come into this game on offense. They're only scoring 18 points per game. They're down their top weapon on the outside. Nico Collins is not going to play today, out with a hamstring injury, and he has historically had some big games and some big moments against the Indianapolis Colts. We'll talk more on that coming up in our Bucking the Trend segment. But, Buck, what stands out to you about the Texans' offense here on the young season? They are much more pass-oriented than run-oriented at this point with DJ Montgomery and Woody Marks.
11: Yeah, they can't get things going on the ground. So CJ has become the guy. And remember, at the end of last year, everybody was worried about CJ. I don't think CJ Stroud has played that poorly. He's actually played okay. The one thing I do think is he doesn't have a high percentage because he's throwing so much, and then he's getting rid of the ball when he has to.
17: Leads the NFL in pass attempts.
11: Yeah, but Dalton Schultz is a key weapon. You got to take Dalton Schultz away. And the problem with the Colts in the first 2 weeks is that we've seen guys that you didn't expect to hurt you. Kayshon Boutte, make sure you cover him. Jalen Noel, got to cover him, Jalen Noel, because if you don't know where Noel is, he's such a speed guy. He can hurt you in different ways. So I think really, and we saw this last year with Xavier Hutchinson. Remember, he had a career-high game in Week 18. So making sure you know where their weapons are, even though Nico Collins is out of the mix. This offensive line has not been very good. They've had a lot of penalties, and I think you can hurt them there, especially with Ed Ingram being out of the game, attacking and getting your sack numbers up and your pressure numbers up against this offensive line.
17: Well, the Colts lead the all-time series with the Texans. They've dominated historically, 33-15-1. The Colts have the advantage over Houston, but like Casey said, the Texans have won a record 5 straight games against the Colts. All of those games have been decided by one score. In fact, it is the 3rd longest such streak in the NFL since the merger in 1970. The Texans have won 4 straight games against the Colts here at Lucas Oil Stadium, and we'll see which team can avoid that 0-3 start. This seems like one of the biggest games of the year, both mathematically and also psychologically. It's the Texans and the Colts, a rivalry game. The Colts are in their rivalry uniforms. That's going to be the Anvil Steel Gray and the Metallic Blue helmets. It's a slick look, and we look forward to describing all the action here with you, with Charles Arbuckle in the booth. I'm Matt Taylor. 1 o'clock kickoff, Colts and Texans, week number 3, enough said. But for now, we send it back to Casey, standing by for more Countdown to Kickoff.
5: 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But up next, we're going to be joined by Colts wide receiver Josh Downs, as he is our spotlight player of the game, presented by Hayes & Sons. That's all when Countdown to Kickoff returns right here on the Ascension St. Vincent.
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23: 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The Colts got some crushing news this week with the news that Alec Pierce is going to be placed on injured reserve with that heel injury. It's the heel that he had surgery on in March. The team is going to continue to see how he rehabs throughout this process with the heel, with the intention of him returning back to the field. But the NFL mantra, it is next man up. So the Colts did sign veteran free agent wide receiver Darius Slayton. Slayton, he spent his first 7 years with the New York Giants. Five of those had Daniel Jones being his quarterback. We'll see what role Slayton has as he continues to get more and more comfortable inside this Colts offense. And one of the most reliable players for the Colts in that receiver room has been Josh Downs. Downs has only missed four games during his career. Currently, he leads the Colts in receiving yards, and he's tied with Tyler Warren for the most receptions for the Colts through the first 2 weeks. Downs expected to maintain being a key part of this Colts offense, and this week he is our spotlight player of the game, brought to you by Hayes & Sons. And he caught up with our Lara Overton earlier this week, and she started off by asking him about the mindset of wanting a bigger role in the offense heading into the season and then being able to answer the bell every time he's called upon.
24: First off, just, you know, God-given ability. Just being blessed, of course, to be in this position. And with that, you got to put in the work to get here. So I feel like preparing in the offseason the best I could. And then even game week, I'm doing extra preparation there with different people to try to better be prepared for the moment. So I feel like just got to keep building on that.
25: Who are some of those people that you really rely on that you
24: to? So, yeah, I mean, like body-wise, I got a bunch of different massage therapists. Okay. I mean, I work with Sam in the training room. But even film-wise, I got this guy that I work with back home. And we literally do film sessions once or twice a week. And we break down a lot of different stuff on there. So it's like away from the facility. But it also just gives me just even when I'm just sitting there like 2 hours out of my day, like, you watch this DB for this, that. So I go into a game kind of seeing how a guy plays against a bunch of different people, and I'm ready for what they may do, even though, you know, they might play me different, but I just have a plan going into it.
25: Can you refer back? Was there a particular instance in where you really saw those dividends pay off of doing that extra and very specific film breakdown that you
24: Yeah, I would say just playing fast off the line of scrimmage in press, man. Just playing fast there and not really giving them time to think. So I feel like that was the main thing in attacking them.
25: One thing I just asked Coach Steichen about is, in the entirety of your Colts career, you have always been incredibly reliable. I mean, even as a rookie, that is a characteristic that you've always played with. How have you continued to build upon that, especially now in a second season with Daniel Jones?
24: Yeah, having the same quarterback 2 years in a row is definitely it's definitely good. And, you know, DJ makes our job a lot easier, tough as nails, but also really talented. So I feel like fourth year with the same coaching staff, knowing the plays aren't really like something that I'm super worried about anymore as I was like my first year. Now it's just like, how can I like see a different coverage coming up or beat this coverage against man-to-man in different ways and be able to get open whenever they need me to.
25: You have a room, a wide receiver room, with a lot of different dynamics, a lot of very complementary skill sets. How do you feed off of the other guys in that room, not just your fellow players? I'm going to throw Reg in that mix, too.
24: Yeah, of course. We're all hard on each other. I feel like we don't we don't sugarcoat anything. If somebody runs a bad route, they're going to tell you. If you're being lazy, we're going to tell you. But we also going to show love when it's due. You run a good route, everybody going to tell you you run a good route. And everybody going to try to learn off that. Like, what you do here to do that? Or, like, I'm asking, like, Keenan, like, what did he do? Like show me something. Like, before every time during practice, right when it starts, I always go to Keenan. I'm like, teach me something, OG. I'm trying to learn something. And he's like, you just got to watch me. I'm like, nah, I need you to tell me so I can, like, put it in my own kind of thing. But I feel like those kind of things help a lot.
25: He is a crafty route runner.
24: Oh yeah, for sure.
25: Who's the toughest critic of that group?
24: I would say Reggie for sure.
25: Yeah,
24: Reggie,
25: he's not surprised.
24: Yeah, Reggie or Laquan Treadwell is pretty hard on me. But that's my big brother, so it's cool.
25: We have been seeing so much of the rivalry reveal, the rivalry uniforms. What was your reaction when you finally saw it? Because the Colts uniform is pretty classic. We don't normally see kind of a lot of deviations from the original.
24: Yeah, no, I liked it. I feel like just going along with the Indiana Knights kind of thing, just switching it up. And I feel like the dark gray is really cool and the blue helmet. So I was pleasantly surprised when I saw him earlier this year.
0: Josh Downs right there with Lara Overton for our Spotlight Player of the Game, brought to you by Hayes & Sons. We do restoration, right? And like they talked about at the end there, the Colts will be wearing their Anvil Strike rivalry uniforms today, which feature a dark grayish jersey with metallic blue helmet. Also, for the first time in team history, the iconic horseshoe will be on the jersey. A little different look today with the rivalry series beginning against one of their biggest rivals in the Houston Texans. As always, the Colts would like to thank all of their great radio affiliates along the Ascension St. Vincent Radio Network for their support and coverage. 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On the other side of this timeout, we're going to dive into today's game day scouting report. 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
23: Welcome back to Countdown to Kickoff. I'm your host, Casey Vallier. Prior to the Colts and Texans in Week 3, live inside Lucas Oil Stadium. And as I mentioned, Week 3, both teams 0-2. So to dive into more of that, let's turn on the tape and check out today's Game Day Scouting Report presented by Collins Flags. The Colts and Texans both share that same record of 0-2. Now, there's still a lot of football left, but trying to get out of an early season hole is what both teams are trying to do today. Now, if you look at the combined records of the four teams that have beaten both the Colts and Texans, they are 7-1, so they have played really good teams, and all of those teams inside the AFC Conference. Texans coach DeMeco Ryans, he seemingly challenged his team following that loss to the Bengals last Sunday.
26: Ja'Marr Chase, one of their best players, he showed up. He made a heck of a catch, scramble drill, made another play, right, to get them in the end zone two times. Their D-tackle, Dexter Lawrence, was effective all day in the backfield, disrupting, making plays, right? And that's where we got to check ourselves and see who, if you're call yourself a playmaker and you're play, like, where are your plays? Are you making those plays to put the Texans in position to win football games?
23: The Texans fell to the Bengals 20-6 last week. They failed to score a touchdown in the loss. Now, looking at that Bengals offense, it is electric, so holding them to 20 points is no easy task. And Jonathan Taylor earlier this week was asked about how good that defense is, but also knowing it's a division game and it always comes down to the wire.
27: They fly around to the ball. They got game wreckers on the defensive side of the ball, so it's always a challenge. You know, those divisional games, it's always a challenge. It doesn't matter what the record shows. It doesn't matter what's going on the other side, you know, in the building. It's like it's going to be a four-quarter match, and like I said, you guys have seen over the years, it does not matter what's going on. So we've seen them a few times, and it's going to come down to execution. It's going to come down to execution, and I guess that's every game, but especially this game, like I mentioned. Not a whole lot, but they definitely fly around. You know, we have to be physical this game.
23: Looking more into this series, the Texans have won the last five meetings, but all five of those games were one-score games. As for the Colts' defense, they have given up 500-plus yards of total offense in each of their first two games. That's the first time in team history they have allowed that much yardage through the first two games of the season. Now, the sample size is small, but the defense ranks near the bottom in a lot of those defensive categories. And DeForest Buckner, he talked about how the root of the problem comes down to tackling.
28: A lot of it comes down to tackling. We spoke about it on Monday.
5: all the yak, you know, all the yards, a lot of the yards are coming from missed tackles. And it's just, you know, routine tackles that, you know, you should be making. Yeah, that comes down to the details and your technique, and also obviously some, you know, misalignments and little things like that, which comes with the communication. So, yeah, we've been really talking about it, emphasizing it, and repping it.
0: According to Pro Football Focus, the Colts have 31 missed tackles through 2 weeks. That is the third most in the league. These two teams will look to right the wrongs from the previous 2 weeks coming up inside Lucas Oil Stadium. And that was your Game Day Scouting Report presented by Collins Flags. 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American-made, proudly waved. It's time to take a look at special teams presented by Damar. Remarkable people, remarkable results. The Colts specialists have looked good through the first 2 weeks of the season. Kicker Spencer Schrader is perfect on his field goals. He is 4 for 4, including a 58-yard field goal in week one. Arrigo Sanchez continues to be one of the most steady punters in the game. He is 8th in gross average at 49.9, and he's also 10th in net average at 44.4 on the early season. Arguably one of the brightest spots has been from rookie Seth McGowan. He is 3rd in kickoff return yards with 222 yards, and he's 5th in kick return average, just over 31 yards per kick return. McGowan, he is the backup running back to Jonathan Taylor, but he is providing a nice boost to the return game here on special teams. Looking at the other side of the ball, Texans, their kicker Kaimi Fairbairn is one of the best to do it. He made 44 field goals a year ago. That was the most in the league, and dating back to when he entered the NFL in 2017, his 258 made field goals and 52 makes from 50 plus are both the most in that span in the league. Definitely one of the best to kick in this league. And that will do it for our special teams preview presented by Damar. Remarkable people, remarkable results. It's time for another quick break here. We come back. Matt and Charles will rejoin us, and they will try to buck some trends for the Colts to get a victory here in week 3. All of that next on the Ascension St. Vincent Radio Network.
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6: Takes a shotgun snap, surveys,
5: and it's picked off by the Colts. Returning it the other way, big run, breaks it out, he's at the 50, he's at the 40, he may go, 10, 5, touchdown, 65 yards to the house.
4: We're talking Colts, taking your calls and breaking down the action. Now here's your hosts, Greg Rakestraw and former Colt Bill Brooks.
6: Out of the gun goes Jones. Backs to throw at the 15-yard line. Plants, throws upfield, caught inside the five, and that is Keenan Allen for a touchdown! A 6-yard pass to Paydirt. Keenan Allen spikes the ball in the end zone. Touchdown, INDY for the Colts. They now lead 9-0.
7: Spike the ball and then realize, I kind of want to have that one back. That's my first in an Indianapolis Colts uniform. So he eventually got the football back. Only touchdown the Indianapolis Colts were able to get today because of 4 Spencer Schrader field goals. It was all they would need. Colts win, beating the Texans in this building for the first time in 5 years, in any building for the first time in more than 3 years. Colts are now 1-2 in the AFC South. Greg Rakestraw, Bill Brooks with you. 317-699-BLUE, that is the Verizon 5G hotline. 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Insure carefully, dream fearlessly. Again, we're just on in the Indianapolis area now, but the conversation will continue. We're going to get to our buddy Carlos coming up here in a matter of moments. But since we played that highlight of Keenan Allen, how about bring you his conversation with Lara Overton after today's win?
8: Keenan, first win of the season for this team, your first touchdown as a Colt. Describe for me being able to have such an impactful game, getting the result, first victory in this locker room.
9: Yeah, great feeling. Felt like we came out, you know, with a purpose, you know, trying to get the win. Division game, division team rivalry, and I thought we did a great job to find a way and win.
8: What rhythm were you and Daniel able to establish out there that seemed like it only grew as the game went on?
9: Yeah, got into a good rhythm. Started with him and JD. Yeah. JD was, you know, moving us down the field early on in the game. And then, me and him got a little connection going and, started making plays. And, the offense just kept going.
10: For you, obviously a big game for you personally. Does that show just the growth and the adjustment that you've gotten used to how this team operates?
9: Yeah, absolutely. You know, whenever we're on the field, we can make plays. And just eliminate the turnovers, and the longer we stay on the field, you know, the more we can do.
10: Does it say anything about this group that you are able to still win a game when you turn the ball over 3 times?
9: Absolutely. The motto is to find a way, and I think that was the best, you know, way we could have put it on tape today, and we found a way to get it done.
10: Spencer Schrader, 4 field goals. What was that like to watch?
9: That's huge, man. Having a guy that's clutch like that can make field goals, keep us in the game, and keep putting points on the board. That's huge.
11: What is it like to step on the field late in a game like that and to have to actually go and win a game? Is it like, do you embrace those moments?
9: Yeah, you definitely embrace those moments, but in the moment, it's a little frustrating. You go from winning, and then, you know, 2 minutes later, you're losing. So definitely frustrating, but, you know, that's what you work all season for, you know, training camp, everything like that. That's, you know, it's time to go put it on tape and go win the game.
8: Coming out of Kansas City, you guys put a huge emphasis on finding ways to finish. What was the difference in this one that you guys found the result in your favor, found that way to finish that you so desperately needed?
9: Just being able to keep going. Once we had the turnover, defense, they fought. You know, they tried to hold it up, and then, we gave up the touchdown, and then offense is able to get back on the field, with time on the clock. It's time to go find a way, and that's what we did. Gave our kicker a chance, got inside field goal range, and, he was able to knock it down.
7: Bill, what'd you see from Keenan Allen today?
12: Well, I saw someone that's probably a little bit more comfortable in the offense, someone that feels comfortable. I'm not saying he didn't feel comfortable earlier, but I think him being in the offense a little bit more and getting a better feel for Daniel Jones and Daniel getting a better feel for him, so that, you know, he got to the right spots where he's supposed to be and run some good routes, and not just routes where he caught the ball, but routes where he was getting other people open as well and doing his job. So it looks like he's getting more comfortable, and the more, as he said, the more that he plays, the more times that he gets running routes and being out there on the field with Daniel Jones and the offense, the more comfortable he'll get, and hopefully the better the offense will get as well.
7: We're going to hear from Carlos, win or lose. I'm happy to talk to him after a victory. What about you, my friend?
13: Hey, Greg and Billy, thank you for taking my call, and well, it's about time, man. It's been a minute we haven't had a win, and beat the Texans too. But there's one thing I want to talk about, and correct me if I'm wrong, Billy or Greg. You know, our pressure on the ends, we to get to the pressure to the other quarterback, it's 3.6, I think, and then the slowest to release the ball in the National Football League is by 3.2. So we're like, we got to put some heat, man. And obviously we did a great job today. Today was great defense, and I'm so proud of that. And, but you know, we got the win, baby, and, get one more next week. And thank you guys, and go Colts. Okay.
7: Carlos, thank you, buddy. We'll talk to you a little bit earlier next week with the Colts having the London game. And again, was this perfect from the Colts today? Far from it, but it was good enough to get the win. That I think the Colts were the worst defense in the history of the NFL after the first 2 weeks? No. Do I think they're the monsters of the midway after winning today? No. Again, you go from 500-plus to 223 yards against the Texans today. And again, we will learn more next week. Marcus Mariota played very well for the Commanders. And there is still a chance at Jaden Daniels because it's his non-throwing arm. There is a chance they could play him next week. I would say how Mariota played today would tell me that they would tell them, hey, guys, let's not mess with this. Let's just play the veteran one more week and bring Jaden back after we get back from London, because I think they will take the bye. The Colts are not, but I'm assuming the Commanders are after the game next week in London. And so, you know, we'll see if the Colts can back it up. Would I like the pass rush to be getting to the quarterback quicker more often? Of course I would. But the biggest thing you had to remedy if you were the Colts is simply chunk plays and total yards. They allowed 17 points. They allowed 223 yards. The single biggest play from scrimmage was a 28-yard catch, and that was a phenomenal play made by Hutchinson late to somehow keep that ball off the field. The Colts defense more than did their job today, Mr. Brooks.
12: Yeah, they got better, and that's what you want. You want to see them improve from what they did in the first 2 weeks. And some people I know I've talked to say, well, it doesn't take much to improve from what they already did. But they did get
7: <That's> right.
12: They did get better and out there, and that's what you want to see. You want to see continually improving as the season goes on. Now, as Coach said before, you know, you got to think about who you're playing and what type of players they had out there. Yes, Nico Collins was hurt, and they've had some injuries in regards to the wide receiver for Houston Texans. But the guys did their job. They have to go out there and play whoever is in front of them, so they can't, you know, pick who they want to play.
7: Sure.
12: And who's out there playing the game. But they have to just go out there and do their job. Yes, I think we will want to see more pressure from the defensive line and from the defense on the quarterbacks to get some more pressure on them. Like to see some other things. Like to see, you know, they other things as far as turnovers, creating some more turnovers, getting turnovers from the other opponents, and also converting those turnovers to points. And the defense can do that and get better. But improved on tackling today. Definitely did that, and they did a good job against the run.
7: The Verizon 5G hotline remains open to you at 317-699-BLUE. We also have plenty of conversations to share with you as well, like we'll hear from Colts cornerback Justin Wally in the next segment of the show. 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
20: They're trying to get to the target line of the 43-yard line of the Colts. That field goal was also a club record for Fairbairn. Back in the throw is Stroud on second and five.
7: He's got
20: a clean pocket, but he gets money there at the end of the down, and he is going to go down. Again, it's Adetamo Adebare, part of the sack for the Colts, and DeForest Buckner at the late stages of that tackle. And a timeout immediately called by the Texans with 47 seconds to play in the first half.
7: Planet Fitness, the official fitness center of the Indianapolis Colts. 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Greg Rakestraw, Bill Brooks. Thanks to our tremendous producer, Corbin Lingenfelter. Thanks to all of you that are listening, that are calling in, etc. The phone line is still open at 317-699-BLUE. That is the Verizon 5G hotline. We'd love to still talk to you about this victory. If you want to sit back and relax and enjoy what is a gorgeous Sunday evening, that's fine, too, because we got other folks that work hard, like Lara Overton, Matt Taylor, Casey Valley, bringing you as much post-game locker room sound as we possibly can. How about Justin Wally's third start for the Indianapolis Colts, his first win, and here's his chat with Lara after today's game.
8: I don't know if you can hear the ruckus behind me, but everyone is clamoring for 2-7 and the day that he had among all of the DBs.
21: Yes,
8: Justin, a number of critical situations in which you stepped up big. How much did your confidence grow over the course of the game?
21: I mean, a lot. I mean, I'm fairly always confident, but it was just me being detailed and confident in myself that I can go out there and do the things that I'm coached to do. And today, it showed.
8: You forced them into a number of three and outs, especially to start the second half. What type of tone did you guys want that to set?
21: We knew coming to the week that we had to play better. And it started on Tuesday in practice, or practice Wednesday.
8: Mm-hmm.
21: And we honed in on the detail. I think it was our best week of practice the whole year. And when we do the small things right, three and outs happen pretty often.
8: You did give up the majority of the yardage there in the fourth quarter. What was Houston able to do? Because they were able to establish really a rhythm both with the run game and with the passing game. What was the difference there that made it so close in the fourth?
21: I think it was just more on us and not executing as well as we were the first three quarters. You know, end of the game when you're tired the most, that's kind of the crucial time when you want to execute the best. And today we didn't do that, but like I said, back to it, and we just got to get better.
8: You guys have talked all season long about you got to find ways to finish. That's what you knew the difference was. What were those factors that swung things in your favor that you were able to finish this one, get the win, a much-needed win over a division opponent?
21: Just the belief in each other. You know, we were a tight-knit locker room, and when they scored on us on defense, we had all faith in our offense. Like, all right, we good. We can go kick a field goal easy. And that's what offense did, but that's just complimentary football right there for you.
8: Describe for me the celebration in this locker room, first victory of the season.
21: Oh, it was amazing. Like, last year I didn't get a chance to experience a win like this, being a part of it. But being a part of it is amazing. Everybody dancing and stuff, so it was really cool.
8: And you had a number of young guys, I mean, yourself included in that conversation, who stepped up big. I'm thinking about, you know, Bryce Betcher and Hunter Wohler and A.J. Halsey, like a lot of the young guys. How much is this young defense in particular growing week by week that you know your best ball is still ahead of you?
21: Yeah, so we like to say the only thing that can get you more confidence is more games, more reps. And the more I feel like we're out there, the more comfortable we get in our positions, and the more we can focus on the smaller things. And like today, we came in there really confident. We did that.
7: Two passes defended by Justin Wally, one of those being breaking up a touchdown in the back of the end zone. He had three tackles. Only four Colts had more than three tackles today. Part of that was the time of possession battle that was largely won by the Colts. Mooney Ward had eight. It was great to see him back out there. Davis Gaither, seven. DeForest Buckner, seven. Whenever your defensive tackles, when you're leading tacklers, that's a good sign, not to mention 1.5 sacks, a tackle for loss, couple of quarterbacks hit. Sauce Gardner also had five tackles today as well. Specifically from Wally, what did you see from him in terms of progression? Because he's not a rookie, but he really is, because he didn't have a chance to play during the regular season last year. That's what you saw from Justin Wally today.
12: Yeah, because basically this is his first year getting actual playing experience in the National Football League. I've seen him get better this week. I saw some of the coverage that he had. He played pretty well, pretty tight coverage. And to me, the coverage that he had and he played well, he played closer to the line of scrimmage. And I think for a receiver, when you have defensive backs in your face quite a bit, it makes it difficult to get off the line of scrimmage, first of all. And second of all, the guy is harassing you down the field for the most part and making it difficult for you to get up to speed and get into your route. So I think that helps Wally to do to play like that, to play closer to the receiver. And you saw him make some good plays and break up some plays today, like the one in the end zone.
7: Let's get to the phone lines. Mike has dialed us up at 317-699-BLUE. Good evening, Mike.
0: Hi, guys. Might have missed it earlier, but I can't find anything anywhere. Saw Latu go down, come off the field. Looks like he came back a little while later, went to the locker room. So could you fill me in on what's the latest, what's known about him, and a little bit about whatever happened to Schrader in warmups?
7: Well, so Schrader in warmups apparently kind of tweaked his groin a little bit, and that is why the Colts went for it early in the game on fourth down the 20-yard line. Instead of kicking a field goal there, they went for it because I'm not sure they knew exactly if Spencer would be able to kick today. It's why Rigoberto was handling kickoffs. And by the way, he was great. Remember, Rigo did that when Adam Vinatieri was still here. I might like to see that again going forward, having Rigo kick the ball off, because putting it around the one-yard line is exactly where you want it to be these days. In terms of Laiatu, I think on a pass rush of C.J. Stroud, he frankly kind of landed on CJ's foot or lower leg, like on his abdomen or like on his ribs. And I think that is what he was dealing with. So you're right. Shane did not include him in the official injury report because he returned to action. But I think that's how it played out, Mike. Anything else for us tonight?
0: Nope, that'll do it. I just enjoyed being there and chalking up a win.
7: That goes for the two guys talking with you right now. Mike, thank you. Appreciate that. 317-699-BLUE. That is the Verizon 5G hotline. More of your telephone calls. We'll also hear from another true rookie in Seth McGowan coming up in the next segment of the program. This reminder, Red Gold is the official ketchup of the Indianapolis Colts. America's favorite condiment is family-owned, grown, and made right here in Indiana. 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
25: This is fourth and one near the Colts 30-yard line. The Stroud under center, Schultz to tight end left. Low back in the backfield is Montgomery. Stroud takes the snap. Outside give to Montgomery. Walled off short.
26: He didn't get it.
25: He didn't get it. He did not get it. So the fourth down lows for the Texans continue, and they turn it over on downs after they got the ball following a strip sack from their defense. And the Colts defense rises to the occasion, and they give up no points. Cam Bynum and DeForest Buckner combined on the tackle, and the Colts offense is back to work with a timeout downstairs with 9:42 to play.
7: Longest single Texans run of the game was 9 yards today. Then again, Jonathan Taylor's longest run was 11 yards. It was kind of a fist fight in a phone booth type of afternoon. Colts had 300 yards of offense. That was 77 more than the Texans did. At the end of the day, they had two more points, and that's all that matters. 19-17, Colts beat the Texans today. 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Bill, what'd you see from Seth McGowan in today's game?
12: What did I see from Seth?
7: 4 carries, 14 yards. We saw more reps for Seth today, having to spell Jonathan Taylor.
12: He got some more reps. I thought, as usual, which maybe I'm just thinking because he runs hard all the time, so it's just nothing that is new for me. He always runs hard and physical, got some tough yards. Move the pile, which was good. You always like to see the running backs to get there when they get the tough yards to move the pile. He did that. I thought him running that hard and also being there in pass blocking. So I like what I saw from the running style of Seth McGowan, getting those tough yards, moving a pile, and getting some tough yards. And that's what you need. You need someone, not necessarily need someone that's going to be a game breaker every time he gets out there, but enough to give Jonathan Taylor a blow so Jonathan Taylor can, get a rest when he needs it. And him being Seth McGowan, being able to carry the load while Jonathan Taylor is getting a rest. And I thought he did that today. Nice compliment to Jonathan Taylor when he gets in there.
7: And so with that, let's hear what Seth had to say. Here's Lara Overton.
2: Seth, a huge game for you. How did you feel your confidence growing just as that game went on and you were continuing to get more and more carries and compliment to Jonathan?
5: It's just about staying ready. And one thing JT really did a good job of teaching me is, you know what I'm saying, having that trust in the O-line, having that trust in the system. And like I said, I'm always tuned in with my coach. We're always going through the play call just so I can stay ready and be of help when my number called.
2: It truly seems like when you're on the field, you feast off physicality. How much do you just kind of gain that strength even as you're breaking through those tackles? Because it seems like that's a part of your game that you really take pride in.
5: I was always taught don't run two, run through. And, my eyes are always on the end zone. And, I always been that dynamic type of player on my team. So I'm always looking to score. And so, you know what I'm saying, it's almost like I'm, like, just really looking through the opponent. You know what I'm saying? So, just kind of keep your feet rolling and, have good fundamentals and everything, and that'll cause you to fall forward.
2: You talked about the trust in your offensive line. How much trust did you have out there as well as you guys were driving down, putting Spencer in field goal range with what you knew he could do?
5: I haven't seen a unit so strong and tight-knit like I have from this offensive line, and the leaders that they have, and Bort and Quinn, I think they're truly some of the best in the business. So when you see the preparation from those guys on a day-in, day-out basis, it's really easy to know what type of energy and what type of play they're bringing on Sunday.
2: We saw a couple of situations. Obviously, Daniel gets sacked, strip sack situations. What are you starting to learn, though, about your quarterback and how resilient he is? Because Bernard Ryman said no matter what, he did not flinch.
5: He's one of the toughest dudes I think I've ever played with. You know, you see some of the decisions that he makes on the sideline. You know, you talk about being physical. He's probably as physical as a quarterback I've ever seen. And so I think that's really inspiring to just all of us, you know what I'm saying, when we see him, make a quick decision like that. And you don't see much hesitation from a guy like that. You know, that's always a good quality to have. And, it just gives you a lot of faith in him as a leader.
2: How does this locker room continue to build off of this victory? Because this was one you knew you had to have.
5: Yeah, just mark up the things that went right. Mark up the things that we know that helped us get this win. And obviously, be quick to judge ourselves and diligent and looking at the things that, you know, we can't have and the things that we've got to get better on, which, you know, they always pop up when you open the film. And, I've always been super critical of myself, and I'm surrounded by guys who, you know, have the same attitude. So, you know, I feel confident in our momentum getting built up, and we're going on a good run.
2: Congratulations on the victory. Looking forward to London.
5: Yeah, appreciate you.
7: 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A quick check of the scoreboard. Active games. Niners lead the Cardinals 29-13. Vikings lead the Buccaneers 17-13. Buccaneers just had a touchdown called back. Ravens in Brazil lead the Cowboys 17-13, and the Saints lead the Raiders 20-16. So all four late games pretty close. Niners have controlled their game most of the way as that one is heading almost to quarter number four. We'll take this quick timeout. When we come back, we'll hear from Colts left tackle Bernard Ryman. Plus, we can still hear from you on the telephone lines at 317-699-BLUE. That is the Verizon 5G hotline. 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
14: So Schrader is about to attempt, it would appear, a 58-yard field goal. He's already made from this distance already in the season, back in week one against the Ravens. But again, he's banged up a little bit with a groin injury. So we'll see if he can do it again. Colts lead by a field goal, a minute eight to go in the second quarter. Rigo Sanchez gets it down. There's the kick, has plenty of leg, headed downfield, headed for the uprights, and it is good! Wow! That matches a career-long field goal. Spencer Schrader drills it through the uprights from 58 yards out.
7: 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On a day where you're hurt and not exactly at full strength, you still make four field goals and two of them north of 50 yards. 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
12: That's a no-doubter. He is definitely the guy that came through in a clutch. Four kicks, four field goals, and not just the four field goals. As you mentioned, Greg, it's an individual that was dinged up. And you know what? It could have been easy for him to say, you know what? I just don't feel it today. I'm not going to try any field goals. But he did it. He stuck with it. And evidently he felt good enough to go out there and kick and make all of them. And you know what? They looked so easy for him. And they were, without a doubt, had enough leg on all of them. And they were right down the middle.
7: 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We'll actually hear from Spencer. He's already on with Lara at the very end of the game. We're going to bring that conversation back to you in the next segment. However, one more piece of audio we haven't shared today, and that's Lara chatting with the starting left tackle of for the Colts and Bernhard Raimann. Let's hear their chat from after today's Colts victory.
4: Bernhard, standing outside the doors, I could hear just how raucous this locker room was. Describe for me the celebration. First win of the year, a much-needed victory over a division opponent.
15: Yeah, I mean, it just means more against division opponents, but great victory. I mean, obviously the defense really kept us in the game all game, and, you know, It's an undescribable feeling to just celebrate with your teammates and in the locker room, and we all just, you know, came together, and just a great feeling.
4: As you guys were marching down there late to put Spencer in field goal range, how much confidence did you have in your kicker?
15: I mean, I knew once we got it down there, I knew Spencer was going to make the kick. So, the big thing was getting it down there, and then I knew Spencer was going to do his thing from there.
4: Establishing the run, having that rotation with both Seth and Jonathan, how beneficial was it to get both of those guys involved?
15: Yeah, I mean, obviously both super talented running backs. Really glad to have both of them. They just, you know, make a lot of runs happen, make our job a lot easier, and just a lot of credit to those guys.
4: A couple of strip sacks on Daniel today. How do you describe how he responded back from some of those tough situations, knowing the type of aggressive defense that you were going up against?
15: Yeah, obviously a tough opponent, tough defense. But, you know, Daniel never flinched. He never pointed fingers. He never never let it get out of his, let him get himself out of his rhythm. He was his same self all the entire game, and on and off the field, he just, you know, kept his poise, and you could see it at the end. He didn't throw his nerves away. He was just, you know, sitting back there delivering his passes, and just.
4: You guys talked all week about you got to find ways to finish. Describe for me what was different, that the finish went in your way, in your favor.
15: I mean, obviously, it's the NFL. Every game is tough. Every game is close, and it comes down to the details. And at the end of the day, we you know, we're able to find those details at the end, and you know, complete the pass, have a couple more rushing yards, and that at the end decided the game.
7: I asked this question of Rick Venturi, and I'll throw it to you again. You've made the last several trips, but just the difference of playing a game overseas compared to playing one here at home, anywhere from Miami to Seattle, etc., what does that add into the experience, the mindset, the preparation next weekend in London?
12: Well, I think, first of all, when you go overseas and take that long plane flight, I mean, one thing that you have to keep in mind is that you have to make sure that you really, really get all the nutrition you can from the food and stay hydrated on a long plane flight first. And then once you get over there, you try to, as much as you can, keep your routine as simple and as basic as it is over here in the States in regards to don't do anything too different once you get over there. And just make sure that when you get over there that you're, you know, just practicing the same and doing all the things that you normally do and staying attuned to all your assignments. And the biggest thing is the time change. I mean, that's the biggest thing as far as sleeping and getting, making sure you get a good night's sleep. And one of the things I think you want to do is on the plane flight over there, you might want to just stay up, because when you get over there, then you just go out to practice and do what you got to do. And then you get on a time frame where your body clock is adjusting right away, and you can just go out there and play, and then you come back. And I think coming back might be the hardest, though, because you're going to get back and then you get tired, you're exhausted from the long plane flight, and then now they're going to have to play. They don't have a bye week. And to me, I want to see how they perform once they get back by not taking that bye and then going out to play Pittsburgh that following week. So that's, to me, that's going to be, I would think, the adjustment of this flight and going overseas and not having a bye, to see how they adjust and then go out to Pittsburgh and play.
7: We'll hear from Spencer Schrader. 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
7: 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Greg Rakestraw, Bill Brooks. We'll hear from Spencer Schrader with Lara Overton in the immediate aftermath

0: line to gain there? And, well, why don't we throw the challenge flag?
1: That's a good question. Sure, it's a good question, and he wasn't asked about it post-game. He might be asked about it tomorrow when he's available on the Zoom call at about 2:30 or so. I would say this. I thought he was short of the line to gain, but like the stripe that went across the field for whatever reason was kind of like advanced a little bit.
2: Mm-hmm.
1: It was probably a closer play because, again, if you're watching on television, it looked like he was easily short. I think in the real world it's a little bit closer, but my guess would be is that he didn't want to risk the timeout and losing the challenge that early in the game, Bill, would be my guess.
2: That's probably more than anything else because you want to keep those timeouts for something maybe down the road if it's in get to the 2 minute mark and you wanna you're driving or you wanna slow a team down, stop a team and from getting a touchdown or if they look like they're gonna score some points, have some more time on the clock for yourself. So I would guess that you're right about that, that he wanted to keep that challenge, that timeout in his pocket just in case he needed it.
1: Bobby, thanks for the phone call. We certainly appreciate it. All right, Spencer Schrader, obviously the star of the game for the Colts. 4 field goals, 2 of them more than 50 yards, and doing so while not at 100%, while his average on the season, as Matt Taylor noted, is 100%. Here's Spencer after the game on the field with Lara Overton.
3: One of the heroes indeed, Spencer Schrader. I just saw you celebrating with Rigo, with Luke Rhodes, with Brian Mason. Describe for me the emotion, first victory of the season.
4: Man, I'm so happy to make them so happy. I think that's like the coolest part for me. When you see all the team all fired up, like, let's go, because, you know, we all invest so much into that game. You know, that's public at the end what I did, but really that's like in a community effort, a team effort, and so to make those guys happy and to see their joy and their excitement because of all the hard work that goes into those wins, it's like the best feeling that I could ever ask for.
3: Spence, it's not just your teammates, it's everyone inside Lucas Oil Stadium, all these Colts fans so happy today. Take me through with the game-winning opportunity, those few seconds lining up and the few seconds waiting for it to go through.
4: Just trying to keep myself as calm and collected as possible. Just as hard as it is, trying to treat it like it's just another kick, just another situation, keeping myself calm and composed, ultimate faith in my teammates who are blocking for me, Luke who's snapping, Rigo who's holding. Like, it's just on me to put it through at the end of the day, and I was blessed to do that. But once again, that's just an effort from the entire Colts organization that goes into that win right there.
3: Last thing before you got to go celebrate, but you were questionable with a groin injury. How much pain were you playing through out there?
4: Like everyone's playing through pain, right? You know, it's football. So I felt a little bit something in pregame, and so I had to be really smart and monitor it. But I had guys step up for me. Rigo came in, did the kickoffs, just did a phenomenal job. Our training staff's amazing. They got me right for the game. We're all fighting through something. You know, that's football.
3: Well, you fought to a win. That's the most important part. Enjoy the celebration.
4: Thank you so much.
1: 12 NFL games for Spencer Schrader over parts of 3 seasons. He is 26 for 27. 1 career miss coming last year from better than 50 yards. He is 8 for 8 this season. In his brief tenure with the Colts, he technically appeared in 1 game, didn't try a field goal in 24. The last 2 years, Bill, he is 21 of 22 on kicks for the Colts.
2: It's unbelievable.
1: Right.
2: And you think about the injury he had last year and going through the rehab and getting back and getting strength back in the leg and getting back into a rhythm of kicking the ball and hitting the ball at the right spot and then going into training camp with a competition. And at the beginning of the competition, you know, he was –
1: he was trailing.
2: I won't say he was struggling. He was trailing, like
1: you said. He was frankly getting healthy.
2: Yeah, he was trailing. Yeah, he was still getting back into it. And then all of a sudden, I don't know if it was the New England preseason game.
1: The long distance make.
2: Yes.
1: And that kind of snapped him back
2: in. It seemed
1: like
2: the things just changed right there. And then after that, you saw the ball boom off his foot every time he was kicking it. Then you watched him in practice. He's getting more confidence. The ball was just flying through the uprights, and the ball was coming off his foot nice and crisp. And then all of a sudden, you know what? He's back. It seems like he's back to normal and kicking with all the confidence that he had previously before the injury. And he's just doing a nice job. And I love to see that a guy that went through some adversity, fought through it, didn't give up, and as time went on.

0: on. He kept on pressing and pressing and pressing and working and working and working. Then it's come back to him, and now look at him. I mean, the kicks he hit today and being 4 for 4, that's unbelievable for that young man.
1: 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You got something you want to say? 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We'll take a phone call or two if you want to dial us up at 317-699-BLUE. If not, we'll give you final thoughts on this one. A look forward to the Washington Commanders. And one final check of the scoreboard of the earlier games and the four games that are going on right now. We'll come back and wrap up 10 hours of game day coverage when we come back. 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
9: 19-17, the final score this afternoon on the Ruoff Mortgage scoreboard. The losing streak is finally done.
1: Yeah, there's a couple of those that Matt could be referencing. The fact that the team hadn't won a game since November the 9th of last year. Yeah. To the Texans in this building since 2021. 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For more details, this other reminder to you as well, the Colts did score a touchdown today, and because of that, you get to get a free 10-piece McNugget tomorrow. That is with a $2 minimum purchase, and that is when you use the McDonald's app. And as I said, this wraps up 10 hours of Colts game day coverage, but we'll circle back tomorrow morning at 7 a.m. with the Fan Morning Show. Kevin Bowen, James Boyd, Mark Dykton, etc. from 7 to 10 tomorrow on 93.5 and 107.5. The Fan. Bill, final thoughts on this one.
0: Well, it's good to get a win. I mean, haven't had a win in a while, and it's good to have a win, and especially against a division opponent, and put them down 0-3 for the season. And it's nice just to see the guys play play more cohesive than they have in the past. And it's good to see them go out there and make some plays. The running game wasn't where it wanted to be, but yes, they did a good enough job to go down and move the ball and get some points. Not enough touchdowns. Like to see more touchdowns than field goals, but give them credit and give the defense some credit that they did enough to keep them from scoring enough points to win the game. So hats off to Spencer Strader for what he did and being injured, and good win, and get ready for the trip overseas to London.
1: Four games currently going on right now. Niners lead the Cardinals 29-20. That is with 5:12 left to go in that one. Vikings lead the Buccaneers 17-16, 8:56 to play. At the Maracanã, see, that's where my soccer experience kicks in, down in Rio. Ravens 24, Cowboys 21. Ravens are driving. They have the ball inside of the Cowboys' five-yard line. Saints lead the Raiders 27-22. That's in the Superdome with a minute 36 left to play. Tonight, Rams and Broncos on Sunday Night Football. Earlier games today, Bills get to 3-0. The Chargers are 0-3. Chargers led that game for a while. Bills win 24-16. Browns get to 2-0. Remember, the Colts go to Cleveland on January the 3rd. I'm sure it's going to be lovely in Northern Ohio at that time. 21-18, Browns beat the Panthers. Again, the Jets are better, but they lose today again. Lions get them by a score of 31-24. The Chiefs are 3-0. They beat the Dolphins in South Florida 24-10. Miami is here in the not-too-distant future. Giants, who will be here, somebody's going to get proposed to, clearly, 12-7. Giants beat the Titans in that nor'easter. Titans will be here. That's the next home game in 3 weeks, right? It's October the 18th, I think, is the Titans going to be here. Yeah, because you're on the road to London and then going to Pittsburgh after that. Speaking of them, Steelers, they get to 2-1. Bengals lose for the first time today. 30-27, Pittsburgh wins there. Commanders up next. They get their first win of the season. Beat a good Seattle team, and they put up 33 points in the process, again, in rainy conditions in D.C., and that was Marcus Mariota that got the start because of Jaden Daniels' injury. So Commanders in London for the Colts, both teams coming off wins. Commanders win 33-31. Jaguars smash the Patriots 35-6. Tomorrow night, Eagles and Bears on Monday Night Football. No Caleb Williams. He is out for at least 3 weeks dealing with a hamstring injury. We got about a minute left to go on the show, Bill. What are you looking forward to the most about heading over to London this weekend?
0: Well, just being over there, seeing the countryside and seeing how it looks and getting involved in some activities they have over there for the Colts and NFL, and interested to see just how it is over there. I've never been over there, so it's going to be a nice trip, I hope, for me. But the most important thing is the game in the National Football League, and you have to make sure you take care of business over there because this is a big game. You want to back up what you did today with a win over there.
1: Say it like a local. Tottenham, okay?
0: Tottenham.
1: Not Tottenham. Tottenham Hotspur Stadium. That's where the Colts be playing.
0: Tottenham.
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18: A crucial week three in the NFL. I'm Chris Smith. The late games are all now in the fourth quarter. Brock Purdy has tossed three TD passes. Christian McCaffrey has one on the ground as the Niners up on the Cardinals 29-27. San Fran wide receiver Mike Evans ruled out because of a rib injury suffered in the first half. In Tampa, the Vikings got out of the gates red hot with help from the special teams.
19: Miles Price back deep for Minnesota. Price ranges over 15-yard line right side. Cuts in 20-30. Has a gale. Should have seen him in the middle. At the 40. Down to 50. 30. 25. 20. One man to beat. They won't catch him. Miles Price. 85 yards on the punt return. Touchdown, Minnesota.
18: Steve Levy with the call on ESPN Radio. Kyler Murray tacked on a TD strike to Jordan Addison. Vikings lead the Buccaneers 17-16. Vikings ruled out wide receiver Justin Jefferson with an ankle injury suffered on the first possession. Catch the action on select ESPN Radio outlets. In Brazil, for the NFL Rio game, Ravens have rallied to lead the Cowboys 24-21. Derrick Henry, two rushing scores for Baltimore. It's a tight one in the Big Easy. The Saints with a 27-22 lead on the Raiders. Tyler Shelk, four TD passes, while Kirk Cousins has one of his own. On to baseball, where the Phillies clinched the final NL wildcard berth with a 73 win over the Rays. The Phillies will play game one in a best of three wildcard series on Tuesday in Atlanta. Meanwhile, the Rangers were eliminated from postseason contention with a loss to the Twins, which gives the Astros the AL West crown.
20: 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I'll recap it all in my Upon Further Review at 7 a.m. Eastern. 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
21: 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IU, Purdue, Notre Dame, Texans, Colts. 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
25: Buckle down the hatches, lock in. It's a long season, one week at a time. The only thing on our minds right now are the Arizona Cardinals. This is going to be a hell of a game. So lock in, focus week to week. No big picture here.
20: We believe that the New Orleans Saints are a quality football team. If the Las Vegas Raiders take the show on the road and beat the Saints and start out 3-0, I mean, at what point are we going to acknowledge that this is a quality football team?
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4: 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I'm thankful that we're 2-0. 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
5: Yeah, and buckle up, because we have four games, all the fourth quarter, all within one score. This is primetime here on ESPN Radio and the ESPN app, presented by Progressive Insurance. I'm Andrew Salchunas alongside Mia O'Brien. Mia, we made it seem like it was automatic. Derrick Henry on the goal line. It looked like a touchdown right before we went to commercial break. The play was reviewed. The referees say no, he's short, stopped to the goal line. Fourth down, and the Dallas Cowboys front stops Derrick Henry's second attempt to try to get into the end zone. No touchdown. So then the Cowboys have to start their possession on the 5-yard line. How about a 50-yard completion to CeeDee Lamb to get out of the, you know, the red zone, or excuse me, by the end zone. And now Kevontae Turpin just scores a touchdown, and the Dallas Cowboys, who were trailing 24-21, take a 27-24 lead. In the blink of an eye, it looks like the Ravens were going to go up two scores. Now the Cowboys an extra point away from making a 4-point game with just under 10 minutes left in the fourth quarter.
6: The PAT is good. It is 28-24, the Dallas Cowboys in front, and all of a sudden, maybe we should be heaping praise onto Christian Parker, that first-year defensive coordinator, who you're very familiar with because he was previously in your neck of the woods in Philadelphia as the secondary coach, Andrew. And so I think that ultimately this Dallas Cowboys defense was always going to be a work in progress because it was the last ranked defense in the NFL one season ago. They are without three starters in the secondary. They are without Demarvion Overshawn. And yet here they are with a 4-point lead in the final frame.
5: Yeah, an incredible turnaround, incredible swing of points there for the Dallas Cowboys to get that stop and to go downfield. And look, there's other games to mention, but real quick, I mean, Mia, you mentioned Christian Parker, who's really, really respected here in Philadelphia. There was a lot of talk if Vic Fangio was going to retire after this past season that Christian Parker would immediately go up to be the defensive coordinator of the Eagles. The second the Cowboys hire him, you knew that Vic Fangio was coming back. Look, the Cowboys defense was the reason why they could not finish above 500 last year. We know all about that offense with CeeDee Lamb and George Pickens. The ground game might be a little suspect, but when you have that much talent on the outside and with Jake Ferguson and obviously Dak Prescott as quarterback, you could probably get by with a decent running game. If that defense goes from one of the worst in the NFL last year to middle of the pack, I'm not saying top five, I'm saying middle of the pack, the Dallas Cowboys are a force to be reckoned with.
6: And in the same vein, if that run game that, again, entered the week 30th in the league in total rushing can just be middle of the pack. Javonte Williams, 97 yards on the ground today. Goodson, Tyler Goodson, that is, go Hawks, 22 yards on six carries, not to mention that Kevontae Turpin touchdown run you alluded to. If they can just be middle of the pack, are the Dallas Cowboys, once again, potential Super Bowl contender? Okay, I won't go that far. NFC contenders. How about that?
5: Sure. How about we start with NFC East? Because we kind of know the Cowboys have gotten in their own way a couple times over the years. What, 30 years or so? So
6: listen, the Ravens are supposed to be the class of the AFC.
5: That's true.
6: They currently lead them by 4.
5: That's true. So the Cowboys up 28-24. Let's head to San Francisco. Let's head to San Francisco. Cardinals at
6: Santa Clara.
5: Niners.
6: No, see.
22: Cardinals at 49ers.
6: Technically, Levi Stadium is in Santa Clara.
5: Oh, that's true. So that's on me. So the 49ers up 29-27. The Cardinals, how about this? Jacoby Brissett going back to the old bag. Remember the days where he was a backup quarterback and it was like, hey, it's 3rd-and-1 or 4th-and-1. Send Jacoby out there so he can get us the first down and then we'll keep the drive going again. So Jacoby Brissett scores the touchdown. touchdown to make it 29-27. San Francisco with the ball, the 49ers with the ball. Brock Purdy with a rushing touchdown, but there was a penalty that called it back. So the Niners do have the ball on the Arizona 20-yard line. So they're in the red zone. But once again, the Arizona Cardinals continue to fight. So maybe I wasn't wrong saying that this is a fun little offense in Arizona.
6: Jacoby Brissett, Andrew, has dropped back 48 times.
5: Yeah, that's crazy.
6: Jeremiah Love has carried it 21 times. So it's not like they aren't trying to run the football, too. Christian McCaffrey, on the other hand, just 15 carries. Would think you got to get him a little bit more involved, as well as Brock Purdy has played so far in this game.
5: Yeah, the only game without points, or at least the point totals that we're seeing right now, is in Tampa Bay. The Minnesota Vikings currently lead 20-16. Will Reichert, it's a 56-yard field goal to make it a four-point game. Obviously big, with just 2 minutes and 10 seconds left in the fourth quarter. Tampa needs a touchdown now in order to win this game, or they will fall to 0-3. They're about to enter the two-minute warning. The San Francisco 49ers do score another touchdown for George Kittle, so they make that a two-score game. Now let's head to New Orleans.
22: Raiders at Saints.
5: So the Saints up 27-22 before Tyler Shuck, dropping back to pass, gets stripped. And then the Las Vegas Raiders recover. And now a touchdown scored by Cody White.
6: And the
5: Las Vegas Raiders take a 28-27 lead with the extra points still to come. They're up one with 9 minutes and 20 seconds left. How about all these points being scored between the Raiders and Saints?
6: How has Cody White not been signed to the active roster? What are we doing, Clint Kubiak? Like, come on, man. This is now his third touchdown in 2 weeks' time. Get the man on the 53-man roster.
5: See, you know what's amazing is if you're the Las Vegas Raiders, and you're the fan base in Las Vegas, you have to be absolutely thrilled, because you saw the excitement of Mendoza, who you drafted number one overall, but you signed a veteran to sort of help him get comfortable. You bring in Kirk Cousins, and Kirk Cousins has you started 2-0, and now in New Orleans, one of the most toughest places to play, they have a lead in the fourth quarter. If you're a Raiders fan, I would imagine you got to be fired up right now.
6: Oh, yeah. I mean, they're playing with house money, most definitely. And to your point, they have not inserted Fernando Mendoza into the lineup, and I don't think they have to at this point in time. And it was for so much of the offseason, Andrew, we sat here looking at the Raiders' schedule and saying, at what point is there an off-ramp for them to take Kirk Cousins out of the starting lineup, put Fernando Mendoza under center? At this point in time, you're riding with Kirko until otherwise noted. By the way, the Raiders did not convert on that two-point conversion, and so this remains a one-point game in the fourth quarter with the Saints set to get the football back.
5: You mentioned that Raiders schedule. How about a pretty big game now all of a sudden? When you start talking about, all right, just how real are these Las Vegas Raiders, they have a division matchup with the Kansas City Chiefs next week. Chiefs obviously 3-0 after their win over the Dolphins today. Raiders 2-0. Can they be 3-0 by the end of the day? And then they have the New England Patriots, who we know all the struggles that they're dealing with right now. Can we start seeing the Raiders be, I don't know, competitive? I mean, they already are. You got to give them the respect.
6: I like that game is at Allegiant Stadium. And while I do probably favor the Kansas City Chiefs as of this September the 27th at 7:10 p.m. Eastern Standard Time, I'm not going to bet against Clint Kubiak because, I mean, hey, at the very least, to your point, they're going to keep things competitive, although the Kansas City Chiefs do appear to have evolved. They have retooled a 24-10 winner down in South Florida this afternoon.
5: And, of course, as we continue to monitor this game in Brazil between the Ravens and the Cowboys, man, what a swing. The Cowboys get the stop on the goal line. They march right downfield. I mean, we saw the vintage on paper Cowboys offense, right? The 50-yard bomb from Dak Prescott to CeeDee Lamb. They march downfield. Kevontae Turpin scores the touchdown. And then that defense that we talked about. Hey, what can this defense look like week in and week out as they get better and better under new defense coordinator Christian Parker? They force a three and out. And they already have the ball right now, right around midfield against this 28-yard line against this Ravens team. It looks like the Ravens just forced the punt. So the Cowboys will be punting the ball back to Baltimore. But all of a sudden, you start talking about this Cowboys defense. Have they found something against another high-powered offense?
6: 5:45 to go in the fourth quarter in that one. Real quick, before we pivot back to some of the 1 o'clock results we already have in the books, Andrew, I do want to just look at this Vikings-Bucks game, which is at the two-minute warning. The Buccaneers trailing 20-16, in danger of falling to 0-3. Baker Mayfield, at one point in time in this fourth quarter, 12 completions in the football game, 5 sacks taken. Kyler Murray, 8 completions. He's up to 14 but 8 completions. And he has taken 2 sacks in the football game through 3 quarters of football. And so it's just been an ugly slugfest, a slobber knocker, whatever you want to call it, in Tampa Town for 2 offenses that we had such high hopes for. I think it speaks to the defenses. Obviously, as we know, Brian Flores blitzes at a rate unseen in the NFL's history. But at the same time, I think some of it, too, is just the quarterback play bogging down.
5: Well, the quarterback play, they might be without Baker Mayfield maybe for the rest of this game. We'll monitor this injury. Baker Mayfield doing whatever he could to extend a play. They went for it on 4th and 13, despite having all 3 timeouts left, and as you mentioned, an offensive struggle. So that's a major gamble to take on 4th and 13 when you have all 3 timeouts remaining. Baker Mayfield dances. He runs about 20 yards behind the line of scrimmage, finally escapes, throws. The pass gets intercepted, and now he's writhing in pain right now. A lot of his teammates currently kneeling down next to him. So that's another situation that we'll monitor for you. Minnesota Vikings, they're going to start the ball already in Tampa Bay territory, up 4 with under 2 minutes left to be played. So as this show continues, we will continue to update you on everything that is going on in the 4 o'clock window of the National Football League. The 49ers lead 36-27. Arizona driving. Vikings up 20-16. Cowboys up 28-24. Baltimore with the ball. And the Saints down 1, but they have the ball. So by the time we come back from commercial break, Mia, I would imagine there's already going to be new scores. That's been that kind of show today here on Primetime. But we also have to talk about the state of New York football. Man, are we seeing a different brand of football for both teams in New York? That's next here on Primetime, ESPN Radio and the ESPN app.
0: This is Evan Cohen. 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Jacksonville annihilates New England 35-6. Do the Patriots have a problem at quarterback? 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
21: 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The Fever have played a playoff game. We recap IU starting Big Ten play, Purdue and Notre Dame. We can't wait for it. Everybody have an awesome weekend. We'll talk to you Monday.

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